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I'm DJ Stina. Behind me, El Palmas with No Te Quiero Más. Before that, La Tromba with Calaba Calabao. Jimmy Salceda y Su Hondo Tres with Mira. Raúl Monsalve y Los Forajidos with Cafunga. Nonas Pedro with Dadja Vano Vannan. You're hearing some Spanish and some Portuguese spoken by an English-only DJ, and I just thank you for your love and appreciation and understanding of me right now. Chicha Libre with Sonido Amazonico. Las Deblas with Puedes Buscarte Un Nuevo Amor. And Coco Maria started off with Me Veo Volar here on KXRW. Thanks for joining me. I am a volunteer here at the station. I can put music on the air that I like and I think you might like. 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
11: 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Ah!
12: This is the Head Full of Bees program, lucky episode number 13. My name is Slick Rick. And if you're new to the program, well, get ready for a bit of a roller coaster. I typically play a grab bag of stuff, but this episode is especially grab baggy. I'll be starting with the loud and heavy stuff, but if that's not your jam, well, just hang on, because I've got some 70s and 80s R&B lined up. I've got some older hip-hop. I've got some international stuff that's really cool, and some straight-up indie rock coming at you. So let's start off here. Back in 2012, in celebration of National Record Store Day, Atlanta-based

0: Swedish metal band Mastodon and Canadian indie singer Feist recorded covers of each other's songs and then released it as a limited edition single. And it was really cool. So kicking things off here on episode 13, this is Mastodon with a song called A Commotion.
1: Get it on!

That was Portland, Oregon heavy metal band Stainless with a song called Hoarfrost, which I don't know what that means, but it was mighty. It was mighty like Thor. And before that, from Sweden, you heard the fantastic Maggot Heart doing Medication. As promised, we're taking the hollering down a few notches with some lesser-known R&B tunes that I think are really overlooked, starting with this goober tune from 1971 about groovy chicks and foxy ladies. This is Here Come the Girls by Ernie K. Doe, right here on KXRW.

0: That was Nohalani Cipriano out of the Hawaiian Islands with a song from 1979 called Lihui. I love that song because it's corny, it's cheesy, and it is super catchy. And plus, I love any song that's got that boingy boing rolling 303 bassline synth vibe driving it. Before Lihui, you heard Eugene McDaniels from his bizarre 1971 LP called Headless Heroes of the Apocalypse. That was the kickoff track, which is about the rapture or some Christian death cult weirdness. And it was called The Lord is Back. Goofy lyrics, radical tunage. Stick around for more greatness after these words.
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0: You are tuned in to the Head Full of Bees program, and this is Massive Attack featuring Mos Def on vocals with a song called Eye Against Eye. And no, it is not a Bad Brains cover, which is what I thought it was when I first saw the song title, but it's a great tune nonetheless, right here on KXRW.

0: from 1991. That was Black Sheep's classic, The Choice Is Yours, preceded by Massive Attack featuring Mos Def. Right now, we're going to take a quick break, pay some bills, so stick around.
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0: 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Okie dokie. Time to switch gears and travel across the ocean to faraway lands. Starting with the Hack Poets Guild from 2023, this is a song called Daring Highwaymen, right here on the Head Full of Bees show.

0: That was Sion from the Scottish Highlands doing a song called Page Feet Ruig, which translates to the Page of Road in either Scottish, Gaelic, or English. I don't know what that means. Before that, a stunning song by Laku Mizik, a Haitian musical collective doing a song called Ogu from 2021. And we're winding down here, so I need to start navigating the ship back towards the opening song so that we can come full circle. With that in mind, this is Homefront out of Edmonton, Canada, home of the world's worst NHL team. This is the title track from their 2025 LP, Watch It Die. I mean,
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0: 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My name is Dee Snider. 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

0: 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We are Bulk Refillery. 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We also have a ready-to-go section of some different options that you can just grab and go. 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
3: You're under arrest.
4: What? Why? What's happening?
3: Ma'am, I'm not authorized to give you more information.
4: Wait!
3: Let's go! Sir, you're under arrest.
5: Wait! Where are you taking me? I have to pick up my kid!
3: You're under arrest.
4: Where are you taking me?
3: If you don't come quickly, I will restrain you. You're under arrest.
4: But I have my papers!
3: Too late for that now. Let's go!
6: The detention lottery is modeled on the large federal detention center in Tacoma, Washington. It is operated by a private contractor for profit. Detention centers are medium security prisons without outdoor exercise space and with all-night lights in sleeping areas, steep commissary prices for food and phone cards, solitary confinement for selected detainees, food that inspections find is unsanitary, and a day that begins at 4:30 a.m. for detainees. Inspections consistently find that reported abuses are most often not investigated or addressed, and that medical care is inadequate or missing. Detainees are paid $1 a day for work within the facility.
7: You are about to hear the immigration court proceedings of seven people who were detained in an immigration detention center in the United States today. Their names and circumstances have been changed to protect their identities.
8: My name is Jose Miguel Suarez. I'm a widower with one child still at home. She is disabled, and I take care of her. I own a construction business with 10 full-time employees. I'm from Mexico. I've been in the United States for almost 30 years. I've never committed a crime.
4: My name is Dembe Okello. I'm from Uganda. I fled my country 4 months ago because a new law makes it a felony to be in a lesbian or gay relationship. I'm a well-known activist for LGBTQ rights. I asked for asylum in the U.S.
9: My name is Crisanto Ocampo. I came to the U.S. when I was a baby. I'm a permanent resident. I have a mental illness. I take medication.

0: patient for it, but sometimes I forget, and then I get arrested.
1: My name is Edwin Lopez. I'm from Mexico. I came to the U.S. 9 years ago. I met my wife, Tiffany, here. We have 3 children. I support the family, and my wife stays at home to take care of the children. I have never committed a crime.
2: My name is Mikhail Sokolov. I was born in Russia. I've been in the U.S. since I was 9. I'm a student in a culinary course in college, and I work full-time at a restaurant in the kitchen. I was convicted of possession of cocaine.
3: My name is Un Yang Taylor. I'm a widow. I've been a U.S. permanent resident for 45 years. My children are grown, and I have grandchildren. I had back surgery and got prescription oxycodone. I shared some of the pills with a friend with back pain. I was convicted of drug trafficking.
4: My name is Eileen Manirakiza. I am from Burundi. I am 15 years old. My mother sent me to the U.S. with a false passport so I could help my aunt here and with her children. I am detained in an adult prison since my false passport shows that I am age 19. I ask for asylum.
5: Listeners, you will now enter the courtroom as observers. Please maintain silence.
6: Attention! You are in a federal immigration detention center courtroom. Detainees will be brought under guard to the courtroom. If you attempt to speak, to touch, or give anything to a detainee, or speak to or interfere with an officer in the conduct of their official duties, you will be removed from the detention facility and will not be granted permission to re-enter.
5: Please silence cell phones and do not speak at any time. Do not use your phones for any reason. You are in a court of law. Do not approach the bench unless requested so by the judge. Do not attempt to speak to any of the detainees, motion to them, or give them anything. If you do so, you will be removed from the courtroom. All rise.
7: Jose Miguel Suarez?
8: Yes. Are you the attorney? Thank God.
7: Yes, yes. I'm Donna Rajab.
8: I've been here 5 days. I have no idea what's going on.
7: Sorry, I couldn't meet with you earlier to fill you in. Your family just hired me yesterday.
8: Why was I arrested?
7: ICE hasn't given me your file. I won't get it until we're in court. Or maybe not even then, but I see you were arrested on theft charge in, let's see, 1992.
8: What? That's crazy. The charges were dropped. That was more than 30 years ago. A convenience store employee thought I'd taken, I don't even remember, a loaf of bread, I think. But I hadn't. The police released me after a few hours. That can't be why I was picked up. They made a mistake.
7: I agree. It's crazy, but that's the law now. Congress just passed it into law in January. Any undocumented person with an arrest for theft, even if charges were dropped, must be placed in removal proceedings. Now, how were you arrested by ICE?
8: Man, this is so terrible. I can't believe it's happening.
7: It is terrible. It is. But you've got kids who care about you, and they're doing all they can to help. They hired me. So how did ICE arrest you?
8: I was in the shop in my office doing paperwork, getting tax information in order. All of a sudden, I heard shouting on the shop floor. Voices I didn't recognize. I went out to see what was happening. ICE officers, 4 or 5 of them, had my employees up against a wall. They were shouting at them to provide ID. When they saw me, they put me against the wall too. And after they checked my ID on their phones, they arrested me and one of my mechanics. No explanation. Handcuffs. They wouldn't let me call my son. They took everything in my pockets and my phone. I still don't have them. I couldn't call my son until the next day from a payphone. The kids were frantic. They didn't know what happened to me.
7: That is outrageous. I wish I could say they made a mistake and we could get you out of here at once. But they were actually following the law. But right now we have to prepare for court. I'll need some information.
8: Court? When?
7: Now. We've got about 5 minutes before the guard will take you to court. This is when we tell the judge what kind of relief from removal you are eligible for.
8: I can't believe this.
7: All right. Let me know if the information your kids gave me is correct. All four of your kids were born in the U.S. Your wife was a U.S. citizen, but she died 3 years ago. And she never filed for your residence. Is that right?
8: That's right. We were always putting it off. There were so many other things that seemed more important at the time. The kids, the business. And my youngest has been sick since she was tiny.
7: With autism, correct? How old is she right now?
8: She's 20. She's the only one who lives with me now. She can't live on her own.
7: Okay. Your son gave me all the kids' birth dates. Amelia, that's your daughter with autism, right? She will be 21 in... 2 weeks? Exactly 2 weeks?
8: Why did you say, oh no? Is that bad? And she's Amelia.
7: Amelia. Oh, yes, Amelia.
8: Okay. Amelia.
7: The only option you have now to stay in the country is to prove, in the language of the law, exceptional and extremely unusual hardship to a U.S. citizen, spouse, or child under the age of 21. Now, that means that today the judge must agree to expedite the hearing on the merits of your case and to decide your case before Amelia turns 21.
8: My only option? I came here in 1990. I married a U.S. citizen. I have four U.S. citizen kids. I never broke the law. I have a business with 10 employees. I pay all my taxes on time. I'm a deacon in my church. I'm a grandfather. And that's my only option?
7: I'm so sorry. So very, very sorry. You and your family, they're going through this. But I will do everything I can to persuade the judge that you have a very good case for cancellation of removal. Now, this is based on exceptional hardship to Amelia. And to get an expedited hearing on the merits of your case. Now, it's rare that this judge or any judge will grant such an expedite. But you have an exceptionally good record here. All the things you just mentioned will help us make the case for an expedited hearing.
8: And if the judge does give me, what did you call it, the hearing, will I get out?
7: Yes, if we win your case. Now, it's going to take me and your whole family working as fast and hard as we can to get the case filed in 10 days. Your kids are pulling for you. I'm sure your employees and your church and Amelia's doctors and social workers will do the same. You've got a good chance.
8: And if I don't win the case?
7: The judge will give you a removal order, but I know you and your kids will want to appeal the decision.
8: Oh, Dios mío. How many people win these kind of cases?
7: About 10% of these cases are granted, but few people have a case as good as yours. And with your good record and the fact that this new law is so broad and untested...
8: Those are terrible odds. Will I get out during the appeal?
7: No. You'll have a removal order if we lose the case. But the Board of Immigration Appeals will expedite their decision in your case, and we could have their decision in 3 or 4 months.
8: 3 or 4 months? That's awful. Amelia has no one to take care of her. No one but me. All the others have little kids of their own and jobs.
7: That's why we're going to work hard on this case and get you out. Today, the judge will determine if you are eligible for cancellation of removal and set the time for the merits hearing. That's all that can happen today. Now, I want to make sure of your history so I'll know if what I says about you is correct, okay? Now, you entered the U.S. without permission in 1990, and that was your first and only entry, correct?
8: Right.
7: Okay, you were not detained at the border. The theft charge was your only arrest. No other crimes, ever?
8: Correct. But I can't stay here 3 more months. This is a prison. I can't even imagine what Amelia is going through right now.
7: Well, you do have another option. You can ask for voluntary departure and return to Mexico.
8: No way! But wait, if I do, when can I come back?
7: Not for 10 years.
8: 10 years? And at my age, that's forever.
7: I agree. But if you do return early and if you are found, you'll likely be imprisoned for the crime of illegal entry after removal and then deported.
8: That's crazy. What about Amelia? What about the business? How will my employees get paid?
7: I agree. It's punishment for your kids and your employees as much as for you.
8: This is a nightmare.
7: Okay, we have to go to court now. And your kids are in the courtroom.
8: I don't want them to see me like this.
9: Alien number 101, this is a master calendar hearing. Jennifer Allen presiding. Alien number 101, sir, what is your name?
8: Jose Miguel Suarez.
9: Is the person seated next to you your attorney and authorized to speak for you?
8: Yes.
9: Counselor, please state your name.
7: Donna Rajab, for the respondent, Your Honor.
9: Appearing for the government?
10: Joella Whirlin, for the government, Your Honor.
9: Sir, what's your best language?
8: For what? I don't know what that means. I speak English and Spanish.
9: Please instruct your client how to answer my question.
7: Say English, Your Honor.
8: English, Your Honor.
9: How do you plead to the government's notice to appear?
7: Your Honor, we admit the allegations in the notice to appear.
9: What relief are you seeking?
7: Cancellation of removal, Your Honor.
9: Fine. The application is due in this court in 10 days. And let's see, your hearing on the merits will be, 3 months from today's date at 8 a.m. Is that acceptable to the government?
10: Yes, Your Honor.
7: Your Honor, I request an earlier date. Mr. Suarez's youngest child is turning 21 in 2 weeks. She has autism and lives with her father, and he is the only one who can care for her.
9: I have no earlier dates. You should know that.
7: I do, Your Honor. I do. But I also know that these are exceptional circumstances. Mr. Suarez was detained because more than 30 years ago, as a boy of 18, he was arrested on suspicion of stealing an item of food from a convenience store. Now, the charges were immediately dropped by the store. Mr. Suarez lost his United States citizen wife of 30 years to cancer 3 years ago.
10: Excuse me, Your Honor. She is arguing the case. We are now on a master calendar hearing.
9: I understand your point. I'm not heartless. When does this child turn 21?
7: In exactly 2 weeks, Your Honor.
9: Let's see here.
7: Thank you, Your Honor.
9: Okay. I see I'm scheduled for a judge's conference 1 week from today. I can skip that this time. Is that date acceptable to DHS?
10: Yes, Your Honor.
7: Yes, Your Honor.
9: All right. Well, I'm going to do you a favor and allow you to submit the application and all your supporting documents, including any witnesses, in 5 days. Mr. Suarez, you will be staying in detention until your hearing. This hearing is adjourned.
6: Okay, let's go, buddy.
7: Guard, just a minute. I'm his attorney. Can you give me 2 minutes with him?
6: I'll give you half a minute, ma'am. I've got other aliens to get in here.
7: Okay, thanks. Mr. Suarez, I will do all I can to win your case. Try to rest easy. Your family is determined to bring you home, and I know they will give me everything I ask for to prove your case.
9: Alien 102. Ma'am, what is your name?
11: Dembe Okello.
9: Do you need an interpreter?
11: No, I don't.
9: Do you want time to find an attorney?
11: No, I talked to an attorney already. She told me she wouldn't take my case. I told her I wanted a bond hearing.
9: Well, that may be why she wouldn't take your case. Okay, let's go through the charges. First, you are not a citizen of the United States?
11: No, I am not a citizen of the United States.
9: You're a citizen of Uganda?
11: Yes.
9: You entered the United States without inspection 3 months ago, is that correct?
11: Yes.
9: I see you filed an asylum application, correct?
11: Yes.
9: Well, ma'am, I don't have the authority to grant bond, but I will set a date for your hearing on the merits of your asylum application. Let's see here.
11: But I can pay for a bond. My brother will pay. I don't understand.
9: If I could, I would give you a hearing for a bond, but that authority is not mine. I'm sure the attorney you met with explained that.
11: Yes, but they must be wrong. I have a very strong case.
9: I'm sure you do. All I can do today is give you a date to present your case for asylum.
11: All right.
9: I will set a hearing on your asylum application in 2 months. Is that acceptable to the government?
10: Yes, Your Honor.
11: But that's so long. I've already been there for 3 months.
9: That is the very earliest date I have, ma'am.
11: Please, ma'am.
9: That's enough, ma'am. This matter is adjourned.
12: Guard, I'm going to be representing Miss Okello. Can you take her to the attorney room?
6: Do you have a G-28 on file, ma'am?
12: No, I have it here for her to sign.
6: I don't know. I think you're supposed to go to the front desk to sign in first. And I'm supposed to take detainees right back to the cell block after court.
12: But I'm already signed in. I was in court for another hearing and heard hers. She just needs some basic information.
11: I would like to meet with the attorney.
6: All right, just make it double quick.
12: Miss Okello, I'm sorry you've been detained so long. I just want to give you some information about the process. I won't ask you to hire me.
11: Thank you. Why didn't the judge give me a bond?
12: Well, she told you the truth. She interprets the law to deny her the power to grant bond in your case.
11: But she doesn't know what will happen to me if I return to Uganda. My country will put me in prison for life.
12: Why?
11: We have a new law that makes it a criminal offense to advocate for gay rights. I'm an activist for gay rights. And I'm in a lesbian relationship.
12: Okay, it sounds like you have a strong case. And the judge gave you a hearing date for your asylum application, so that's good.
11: But I have to stay here for 2 more months. It's horrible here.
12: I know. I'm so sorry. You have a brother here?
11: He's a citizen. He said he'll help me.
12: That's good. The next time you're able to call him, ask him to hire an attorney, okay? That's very important. Then give your brother and your attorney all the help you can. Your brother can help the attorney find the documents and news reports about what's happening in Uganda, and in particular about your activism.
11: I'd like to hire you. Please help me.
12: I'm sorry to say I would be doing you a disservice if I took your case. I have many cases right now, and I need to focus on them. But ask your brother to call my office, and I'll give him names of good attorneys who might be able to take your case. You'll have to memorize my number. I can't give you anything. Those are the rules. Ready?
11: Yes.
12: 206-587-4009. Got it?
11: Yes. 206-587-4009. Thank you.
12: I wish you success, Miss Okello.

0: Alien number 103, Mr. Ocampo. You have been in front of me 3 times now. I told you last time you were here, you had to get a lawyer, did you?
1: Well, I'm pretty sure I understand it now. See, there's this place. I think it's a building where they stay, maybe somewhere where people wouldn't know how to find it. That is where they send out the messages. Like, I don't know how, but I'm getting those messages. I keep telling everybody that it's dangerous, you know, that these people are going to do something really bad, like blow things up.
0: What? Look, I cannot understand you. Did you get a lawyer or not? Yes or no?
1: I think they are getting really close to detonating the bomb or causing an earthquake. It's serious. We've got to stop them.
0: This is ridiculous. This is your 3rd time at a master hearing. I gave you the cancellation of removal forms 4 months ago. Do you have them ready to turn in?
1: I keep asking these people, you know, because I get these messages and I send them messages, but they don't tell me when or what or where or anything.
0: Does the government have anything in the file about this man's mental health?
2: No, Your Honor. He's got a long string of assaults and burglaries. No evaluations, though. I see we have him in solitary for violent behavior.
0: And why didn't you tell me this? This has been going on for months. Clerk, prepare an order for a psych eval, and I'll schedule a competency hearing in 1 month. We can't keep going on like this, Mr. Ocampo. I'm going to have a doctor evaluate your competency to understand these removal proceedings. This hearing's adjourned.
3: Okay, buddy, let's go. Hey, easy, man, easy. It's okay. Nobody's going to hurt you. Stand here, okay? Don't move, got it? I got to make a call. Good, good, you're doing good. Hey, boss, Terry here. A103 Ocampo. This guy's really deranged.
4: The crazy guy in solitary?
3: Yeah, in solitary. Look, he's getting worse. He was just in court. He was, like, incoherent. I looked at his file, but nobody's referred him to the psychiatrist. There's nothing in the file about mental illness. I don't know why.
4: Yeah? So? What do you want me to do about it?
3: I mean, can we at least talk to his deport officer so he can get some treatment?
4: Whoa! Not our department. If ICE isn't doing their job, we ain't gonna do it for them. Got it?
3: Yeah, but this guy fell through the cracks big time. Okay, buddy, let's go.

0: Alien number 104 for Bond and Master hearings. Sir, what is your name?
1: Edward Lopez.
0: What is your best language?
1: Spanish.
0: Sir, pick up the headset for interpretation. Sir, do you have a lawyer?
1: No, I don't.
0: Do you want time to find an attorney?
1: If I do, how much longer will it be before I have the next hearing?
0: Let's see. I can give you another bond and master hearing in 1 month.
1: Does that mean I'll stay here until then?
0: Yes, it does.
1: Then no. I don't want time to find an attorney.
2: Oh, Judge! Judge, I'm Edwin's wife!
0: Silence in the court, ma'am. You cannot speak in court unless I invite you to speak. Is that clear?
2: Yes, Judge.
0: Any more outbursts and you will be removed from the courtroom. Now, Mr. Lopez, you have elected to proceed without an attorney. So, let's go through the charges. First, you are not a citizen of the United States, correct?
1: Correct.
0: You must answer either yes or no.
1: No, I am not a citizen of the United States.
0: You are a citizen of Mexico?
1: Yes.
0: You entered the United States without inspection 9 years ago, is that correct?
1: Yes.
0: You remained in the United States without permission, correct?
1: Yes.
0: What relief from removal are you seeking?
1: I don't understand the question.
0: I think that's a pretty clear question, but I'll break it down for you. Do you want to stay in the United States?
1: Yes.
0: Then you will have to tell me how you propose to do that.
1: Okay, I understand. My wife is a U.S. citizen.
0: And? Again, the same question. What relief are you seeking?
1: I don't know. I don't understand. Isn't it enough that she's a U.S. citizen? I have 3 U.S. citizen children, too.
0: You don't know. Okay. What are the facts?
3: Well, he was arrested 3 weeks ago. A collateral arrest. No criminal history. He claims to have a U.S. citizen and wife and children, but no one's filed a petition for him. He entered the U.S. exactly 9 years ago.
0: Mr. Lopez, you already stated under oath that you entered the United States 9 years ago and that you did not enter with inspection. You stated that you stayed in the United States without permission. I'll ask you one more question. Do you fear persecution based on your race, nationality, religion, political opinion, or social group if you return to Mexico?
1: No, but I'm afraid my wife and kids can't make it here without me.
0: Without any grounds for relief, I can give you voluntary departure under safeguards to Mexico or a deportation order.
2: Judge, please let me speak. You don't understand. I'm his wife. I'm a U.S. citizen. But he can get the papers. It's okay.
0: Guard, remove this woman from the courtroom at once.
4: Come on, ma'am. The more you fight, the harder it's going to be for you.
2: I'm going to sue you. You can't do this to a U.S. citizen. Edwin, don't let this judge send you to Mexico. Take my hands off me, you goons.
0: Where was I? Okay. Now, I can give you voluntary departure under safeguards if you can pay for the flight to Mexico. Do you want that or a removal order? If you can't pay for the flight, I have to give you a removal order.
1: I'm sorry, Judge. What I would like is to pay for a bond so I can get out of detention and be with my family.
0: I simply cannot do that, Mr. Lopez. Even though you have a very sympathetic case, the government has decided that judges no longer have that power. Now I'll say it again. You are eligible for voluntary departure under safeguards if you can pay for the flight. ICE will take you to the airport and make sure you get on the flight. My advice to you is to pay for the flight.
1: I just can't believe that it's over like this.
0: Now, Mr. Lopez, if you had a lawyer, I wouldn't have to spend all my time explaining everything to you, but you chose not to do that. So, I will explain. If you receive voluntary departure and return to Mexico, your wife may be able to file a petition for you so that you can return to the U.S. You'll have to prove that she will suffer extreme hardship if you can't come back in.
1: But Judge, I know people who stay in the United States while their cases are in the courts.
0: That is simply not your situation, Mr. Lopez. You're not eligible for cancellation of removal since you have less than 10 years in the U.S. You say you are not afraid to return to Mexico, so you have no asylum claim. You made the choice to come illegally to the U.S. You made the choice to have a family here. Now, are you going to pay for the flight?
1: Yes.
0: I order voluntary departure under safeguards to Mexico. Your deportation officer will give you information about how to pay for the flight. This hearing is adjourned.
2: Hey, you! No, wait! No, wait, you're the attorney I talked to, right, about Edwin Lopez, remember?
5: No, yes, I think
2: okay,
5: so.
2: Okay, you gotta get this fixed. The judge just sent him to Mexico. You were in the courtroom, I saw you. You saw what happened. I mean, he can't go to Mexico. I'll pay you, okay? I mean, this is wrong. That judge has got to be stopped.
5: Miss?
2: Lopez. Tiffany Lopez.
5: There is really nothing I can do. He got voluntary departure. It's the best the judge
2: can do. That's not true. She could have let him out. Wait. Oh, are you working for the government, too? You're not a real lawyer.
5: I am a real lawyer. I'm not working for the government. But the law will not allow any other
2: result. That's a load of bull! Look, don't you get it? Me and my kids, we need him!
5: I believe you. I can't take this case.
2: No.
5: There is no case.
2: No! No! No!
5: Look, Miss Lopez. Once he gets back to Mexico, you can start working on the case to bring him back.
2: I don't know how to do that.
5: You'll need an attorney. You'll have to file a spousal petition for him and a waiver for his undocumented presence in the U.S. And then he'll have to have an interview in Mexico. And he'll have to show that you and the kids are suffering an unusually severe way without him.
2: Well, how long will that take?
5: About 5 or 6 years. Maybe longer.
2: No, no.
6: Mr. Sokolov, I'm Nora Bennett. I'm an immigration attorney. Your mother hired me to represent you. She probably told you I was coming to see you today.
7: I don't need an attorney. I told her it's hopeless. I told her not to spend the money. If you leave now, does she still have to pay you? She doesn't have this kind of money.
6: Why do you say it's hopeless?
7: I've been here a couple weeks already. The people in here, those guys who've been here months, they know a lot. My deport officer told me to. No way for me to stay in the U.S. I've got a conspiracy to deliver cocaine conviction. Did you even look at my record? Even if I was a permanent resident, which I'm not, that's an automatic kick in the butt out the door.
6: Well, that would be true if you weren't a citizen, but you are.
7: You're trying to scam me? I was 9 when we got here. I know how it happened. I've never had a social security number I didn't have to make up. Neither has my mother.
6: You've been a U.S. citizen since birth. You've heard the name Edward Brown. Your mother has mentioned him to you?
7: Yeah. She said he was my father. From the U.S., but apparently he didn't care enough to stick around. I've never seen him or heard from him.
6: Well, we looked him up. My office found an Edward Michael Brown in Rome, New York, with a birth date close to the date your mother guessed at. He was at Moscow State University on a Fulbright from 1993 to 1995. That's when you were conceived. So I contacted him, and he confirmed he had a relationship with Yulia Sokolov. He had to leave Russia right after you were born, but he did recognize you as his son on the legitimation documentation.
7: This is crazy. If this is true, why didn't he ever come back for us? My mother waited and waited for him. She had no way to contact him. That's why she got us visas, so we could go look for him. She named me after his middle name. She always thought we'd find him.
6: Yeah, I don't know why. All I know is that right now he wants to help you. I set him up for a DNA test, and then we'll get you tested as soon as you're out of here.
7: God, I can't believe this. The judge is going to let me out? You're going to say I'm a U.S. citizen? Will the judge believe it?
6: I've got the proof right here.
7: I hope to God you ain't shitting me.
6: I'll see you in the courtroom. Watch your language in front of the judge, okay?
0: This is a master calendar hearing. Sir, what is your name?
8: Mikhail Sokolov.
0: Is English your best language?
8: Yes.
0: Is the person seated next to you your attorney and authorized to speak for you?
8: Yes.
0: Please identify yourself.
6: Nora Bennett for the respondent, Your Honor.
0: Will the government attorney identify yourself?
9: Joella Werlin for the government.
0: Proceed.
6: Your Honor, Mr. Sokolov acquired U.S. citizenship at birth. He was born to a U.S. citizen, Edward Brown, and Yulia Sokolov in Moscow, while Mr. Brown was a Fulbright scholar there. We are prepared to file an N-600 application now and seek a U.S. passport for Mr. Sokolov as soon as he is released.
0: Wait a minute. You mean to tell me that this man, who looks perfectly competent, somehow forgot to mention to ICE that he is a U.S. citizen? This strains credibility.
6: Your Honor, Mr. Sokolov has never been in touch with his father. He has just learned of his whereabouts. Mr. Brown didn't know where his son was until a few days ago. We have here all the required documents to prove acquisition of citizenship at birth.
0: Anything from the government?
9: Your Honor, this is purely speculative. Edward Brown is a common name. Even if the respondent's father is a U.S. citizen, and even if he can prove the relationship with DNA, we have no evidence here that Mr. Sokolov will meet the other requirements for acquired citizenship.
6: What other requirements? We've met them all.
0: Silence! I will do the questioning in this courtroom. You will keep order, or I will file a disciplinary complaint. Do you understand?
6: Yes, Your Honor.
0: Now, if we can resume. Where was I? What is your position?
9: The respondent is an aggravated felon who has not proved his claim to U.S. citizenship. He is subject to mandatory detention and must be deported.
0: I'm going to adjourn this hearing. If Mr. Sokolov is able to apply for and receive a certificate of citizenship, he can submit that to the court at his next hearing with a motion to terminate these proceedings. If he has proved his citizenship, these proceedings will be closed. Meanwhile, Mr. Sokolov will remain in detention. The hearing is adjourned.
10: Ms. Taylor? Hello. My name is Brenda Reese. I'm the attorney your son hired to represent you.
11: Oh, thank you. I'm ready to get out of here. How soon can I go back home?
10: Well, let's talk about that. Let's see here. You've been a permanent resident for 45 years? That's a long time. Why didn't you apply for citizenship in all that time?
11: Well, it was just so complicated. I started several times but gave up. It's expensive. There was always so many other things to do when you have kids and a husband.
10: All right. So, you have a conviction for trafficking oxycodone. Do you fear returning to South Korea?
11: No.
10: Then there are no options for you to stay in the U.S.
11: Well, I know that is what the criminal defense attorney told me. But that's why we hired you, so I can get out and go home.
10: That's just not possible. You pleaded guilty to drug trafficking.
11: Well, I didn't want to, but the attorney told me I had no options. He said if I went to trial, I'd be convicted for sure, and then sentenced to 6 months in prison. This way I got out with time served. 4 months was enough. It was so terrible in there. You can't imagine how terrible. People shouted and cried all night long. Every night. And the guards, they were so cruel. They laughed at our misery. I couldn't stay there anymore.
10: You did the best you could.
5: The problem is our criminal justice system and our immigration laws. Once you admit to or are convicted of drug trafficking, there's no option for you to keep your residence and no way for you to come back to the U.S. once you're deported.
11: Once I'm deported? But that is if you don't have an attorney, right? I do. I have you. You see, I can't be deported. I have absolutely nobody left in Korea. My parents died a long time ago. My brother immigrated to Canada. My children are here. My grandchildren. My friends. Everything. My husband's grave. I can't leave him. Can you tell the judge that?
5: Miss Taylor, it will make no difference at all what I say or you say to the judge. The judge will order you deported. The judge can't do anything else.
11: Well, what if I refuse to go?
5: If you won't get on the plane, ICE will force you onto it.
11: I just don't believe you. I'm going to tell the judge. I was only giving the pills to my friend since her doctor wouldn't give her enough painkillers either. The judge will understand. I've been here since I was 19. My husband was a veteran. My whole family are U.S. citizens.
5: I am so sorry, Miss Taylor. If there was something I could do, I'd do it.
11: You didn't tell my son any of this, did you?
5: No, you told me not to discuss the case with anyone, and I haven't.
11: I didn't want him to be any more ashamed of me than he already is.
5: Okay, time to go to court.
12: Alien number 106. Ma'am, what's your name?
11: Yoon Young Taylor.
12: Is English your best language?
11: Yes.
12: Is the person seated next to you your attorney and authorized to speak for you?
11: Yes.
12: Will the respondent's counsel please identify herself?
13: Brenda Reese for the respondent, Your Honor.
12: Will the government attorney identify herself?
9: J.B. Whirlin for the government.
12: And what are the charges?
9: Miss Taylor was admitted as a permanent resident in 1982. She's a citizen of South Korea. She was convicted of possession of a controlled substance with intent to deliver 6 months ago. She is charged as an aggravated felon. She does not indicate a fear of returning.
12: Do you admit the allegations?
13: Yes, Your Honor.
12: Do you concede removability?
13: Yes, Your Honor.
12: Ms. Taylor, you have been convicted of a drug trafficking crime, which means you are not eligible for a bond. Are you afraid of being harmed or tortured by the government of South Korea?
11: No.
12: Are you afraid that someone else in South Korea will harm or torture you and that the government will not stop them?
11: No.
12: In that case, Ms. Taylor, you are not eligible for any relief against removal. I must order your deportation. I know that you've lived here in the U.S. for most of your life. I imagine you have family here. I would not be surprised if you have nobody left in Korea. But, ma'am, the law leaves me no discretion. I order removal to South Korea. Once you are removed, you are not eligible to return to the United States. I know this is not what you deserve, Miss Taylor. I know you just shared your own pain pills with a friend. The law was not like this when I started as a judge. I know this is no consolation to you. And I'm very sorry. I wish you the best, ma'am. This hearing is adjourned. Alien number 107 for review of a negative credible fear interview. Ma'am, what is your name?
14: Eileen Manirakiza.
12: Wait a minute. That's not the name I have on this file. Clerk, is this file number 107?
15: Yes, Your Honor.
12: I have Amina Omar as 107. Guard, check her wristband. Is she number 107?
15: Yes, Your Honor.
12: Okay. Ma'am, what's going on here? Are you Amina Omar?
14: I don't speak English. I speak Gurundi.
12: Oh, for crying out loud. Just what I need at the end of the docket. Great. I've never heard of... What is it, Gurundi?
14: Yes, Gurundi.
12: Clerk, look that up, will you? See if you can get an interpreter on the line.
16: Yes, Your Honor. I have a Gurundi interpreter now, Your Honor.
12: Get this woman set up, then. Now, ma'am, can you understand what the interpreter is saying?
14: Yes.
12: What is your name?
14: Aline Manirakiza.
12: Did you give a false name to the officer who arrested you?
14: Yes.
12: Did you tell the officer that your name is Amina Omar?
14: Yes.
12: And why did you do that?
14: Because my aunt told me to do it.
12: Oh, wait a minute. You're 19 years old. You should be able to think for yourself.
14: Excuse me, Judge. I am 15.
12: You told the officer you were 19, and you gave a false name, and I suppose you're not from Senegal, and you used a false passport to try to enter the U.S., is that right? We're going off record? Come on now, ma'am. Tears are not going to help you. Are you from Senegal or not?
14: No.
12: Are you going to tell me what country you're from?
14: I am from Burundi.
12: Well, this is a mess. What does the government have?
9: Well, she came in at Eagle Pass only 2 months ago. She presented a passport from Senegal with a visitor's visa. The visa was a forgery, and she was detained. Her passport states that she is Amina Omar from Senegal, age 19. She claimed asylum and was not found credible.
12: So, we have a fictional character, apparently. Okay, ma'am, miss, tell me why you did that, and please keep it short, will you?
14: My aunt wanted me to come here to help with the children, and she got me the passport.
12: Well, now hold it. That doesn't explain why you kept lying to the border officer. Why did you do that?
14: My aunt told me she would stop sending money to my mother if I told the truth. And my mother needs the money.
12: So were you lying then? Or are you lying now?
14: I don't know what that means. I can't go back home. We're Tutsi, and the Hutu rebels threatened my mother that they would kidnap me if we don't give them money. We live in the country, and my father's dead. There's no one to protect us.
12: The things I have to deal with at the end of the day. Do you have any objection to my calling this a scheduling error and giving her another CFI review date?
9: No, Your Honor.
12: All right. Now, miss, I'm going to give you time to get an attorney. You need an attorney. Do you understand? You have a very complicated story.
14: Yes, but I don't have any money.
12: Yeah, I understand. Clerk, please give the respondent a list of free legal services.
16: Yes, Your Honor.
12: I know it's not going to be easy, but you have to try your best. We're doing all we can to help you. I'm going to give you another time to come and see me. Let's see. I'll set a time in 1 month for you to come back here with an attorney. Do you understand?
14: Yes. Will I have to stay in jail?
12: Yes. There isn't any other way. Back on the record. Apparently, the respondent was scheduled in error. The hearing will be set in 1 month. Good luck, miss. This hearing's adjourned.
16: All rise. Detainee A-101, please stand. Jose Miguel Suarez, you win your case for cancellation of removal, are released from detention, reunite with your family, and become a lawful U.S. permanent resident.
17: 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Demby Okello, despite your brother's efforts, you were unable to find an attorney to take your case. After 2 more months in detention, you have your asylum hearing in front of the judge. The judge decides that you have not proved your case for asylum. You are deported to Uganda.
16: Detainee A-103, please stand. Crisanto Ocampo, you are evaluated by a psychiatrist 2 weeks after this hearing and are found unable to understand the proceedings against you. As a result, you are assigned a court-appointed attorney and win your case to keep your permanent residence in the U.S. You are again living in the group home where ICE arrested you.
17: Detainee A-104, please stand. Edwin Lopez, you are taken under safeguards to the airport and fly to Ciudad Juarez. You learn that you will stay in Mexico at least 3 years before your wife's petition for your residence can be granted. You decide, after a few months, to cross the border without documents. You make it back to your family. You live in fear of arrest at any moment. You will never gain status in the U.S.
16: Detainee A-105, please stand. Mikhail Sokolov, your application for a certificate of U.S. citizenship is approved. Your attorney files a motion to terminate your case, and you are released from detention 1 year after this hearing. While you were detained, you lost your apartment and your job. You never returned to school.
17: Detainee A-106, please stand. Yun Taylor, you are deported to Korea. You find a residential retirement center where you will live for the rest of your life. From time to time, your children and grandchildren visit you.
16: Detainee A-107, please stand. We are writing Aline's story right now. Her fate is undecided and mostly depends on luck. Will she find an attorney? Will the attorney succeed in her case?
17: You heard less than 1 hour in a detention center courtroom. There are 436 facilities nationwide, though ICE acknowledges only 163 of them. Today, ICE currently is detaining about 65,735 people, with more than 40,000 new arrests and detentions monthly. Only about 1 in 7 people in ICE detention has a lawyer, and well over half of those in detention and ultimately receive removal orders. There are now nearly 3.8 million cases pending in U.S. immigration courts. Roughly 900,000 cases were added to the backlog between 2023 and 2024 alone, with the total continuing to grow through 2025. The U.S. has 71 immigration courts and approximately 700 immigration judges. It all seems so abstract, so many numbers, it becomes a blur.
16: The story is that Joseph Stalin once joked, "The death of one man is a tragedy. The death of a million is just a statistic." 71 courts, 2.5 million cases, 22,000 people detained every month. Abstract? Impossible to change? Maybe it is. Bangladeshi novelist Arif Anwar wrote, "The trauma of nations is often best understood through fiction, which, unlike history, rarely focuses on the victors." With these stories in mind, what will we decide to do?

This is the detention lottery. This is the reality in the United States today in 2026. Thank you for listening. Please keep these stories in mind as you make decisions to support migrants and immigrants in your country. These are the stories of those who flee everywhere. When we advocate for these, our fellow human beings, we advocate on behalf of all humanity. Actors, activists, and advocates volunteered their time to create this rendition of The Detention Lottery. Demi Anderson played Eileen Manira Kaiser. Kane Berry covered the roles of the ICE agent, Edwin Lopez, and the detention facility supervisor. Donna Kottner played the first private attorney. Gretchen Dauma played the judge. Shelley Dauma played Tiffany Lopez. Marcus Gorman played Crisanto Ocampo. Thomas Heller played Jose Miguel Suarez. Cynthia Lynette played N. Taylor. Sean Morin played Mikhail Sokolov. Ali Poole played Dembe Okello. Brenda Reese played the third private attorney. Becky Summers played the second private attorney. Rick Taylor played the detention facility guard and also read opening and closing statements. Joella Werland played the DHS attorney. G. Mike West played the clerk and also read the closing statement. And Amy Youngblood read the opening statement. Margaret O'Donnell is our playwright. Amy Youngblood is our director. Chiyu Chow is our recording/sound design/mixing engineer, production coordinator.

0: and Senior Vice President and Regional Manager Amy Reeves. Amy, thanks for sitting down with us.
1: Of course. Thanks for having me.
0: So you're here to talk about getting a mortgage. There are so many lenders you can choose from. How should homebuyers make a choice?
1: There are a lot of choices out there, and honestly, that's a good thing for a buyer. First, of course, look at the numbers like interest rates and fees. But you should also pay attention to the lender's reputation and find one that is aligned with your priorities.
0: That makes sense. Now, what about the difference between a local and national lender?
1: Thanks for asking about that. Local mortgage lenders can have lower fees or closing costs. They also often provide faster service since they're right there in your community. They also have more in-depth knowledge of the local market and know local brokers.
0: I'm assuming that it's also important to find the right person to work with at the mortgage lender. What should we be looking for?
1: The person you work with is called the mortgage loan officer, often shortened to MLO, and they'll lead you through the whole process. Communication is key here. You want an MLO who listens to you and explains all of your options clearly. They should be transparent about fees and what's best for your personal financial situation. The right MLO might not be the first one you talk to, so don't be afraid to shop around.
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Steve Kuhn on piano, Steve Swallow on bass, Joy Barron on drums. From the album To and From the Heart, released in 2018 on the Sunnyside label. That was a piece titled Into the New World, written by Japanese pianist Michika Fukumura, a former student of Kuhn's in New York. Welcome to Jazz in the New Millennium, where we showcase the artists who are keeping this great music alive and passing it forward in the 21st century. I'm your host, Rick Mitchell, and today we are featuring the music of pianist Steve Kuhn. Steve Kuhn was born in New York City 88 years ago, the grandson of Hungarian Jewish immigrants. He grew up in the Boston suburb of Newton, Massachusetts, where he took piano lessons from Margaret Shaloff, the mother of jazz saxophonist Serge Shaloff, who taught him the rigorous Russian style of piano playing, emphasizing lyrical melodies and expansive phrasing. He was introduced to jazz through his father's record collection and soon began improvising on the classical repertoire. By the time he was in his teens, young Steve was sitting in with the legends in Boston jazz clubs. He graduated with a degree in liberal arts from Harvard in 1959 and attended a summer jazz workshop at the Lenox School of Jazz in Connecticut, where he rubbed shoulders with avant-gardists Ornette Coleman and Don Cherry. After moving to New York, Kuhn had an 8-week club gig with John Coltrane in 1960. His replacement was McCoy Tyner, and did a longer stint with veteran trumpeter Kenny Dorham. From Dorham's album Jazz Contemporary, released in 1960, let's listen to Thelonious Monk's composition, Monk's Mood. This is a shorter, alternate take from the version on the original LP, perhaps intended as a jukebox single. Butch Warren on bass, Buddy Enlow on drums. Listen to the creative way Kuhn comps behind Dorham's lyrical trumpet solo.

That's the title track from Art Farmer's 1965 album, Sing Me Softly of the Blues, featuring Farmer on trumpet, Steve Kuhn on piano, Steve Swallow on bass, and Pete LaRocca on drums. We heard the title track, written by Carla Bley. Cool stuff. Swallow and Kuhn enjoyed a musical relationship for more than 50 years. From 1961 to 1963, Kuhn played frequently with saxophonist Stan Getz, appearing on the latter's celebrated recording, Focus, which featured sophisticated string arrangements. He joined Farmer's Quartet in 1964 and remained until 1966, when he made his recording debut as a leader. From 1967 to 1971, Kuhn lived in Stockholm, Sweden, where he established connections with European musicians and audiences. In 1975, he began a long association with the German ECM label, which defined a European-centered approach to contemporary jazz under the direction of producer Manfred Eicher. From the album Trance, his first release on ECM, this is Kuhn's composition, A Change of Face, featuring Kuhn on electric piano, Steve Swallow on electric bass, Jack DeJohnette on drums, and Sue Evans on percussion. I'm Rick Mitchell, and you are jamming with jazz in the new millennium.

Good morning, Heartache. Steve Kuhn on piano, George Mraz on bass, Al Foster on drums. From a 1995 release called Seasons of Romance. Prior to that, we heard Sheila Jordan singing lyrics excerpted from a poem by Robert Creeley titled The Finger. From Steve Swallow's 1980 ECM release, Home, featuring Steve Kuhn on piano, Dave Liebman on sax, Lyle Mays on synthesizer, Bob Moses on drums, and Swallow on bass. Kuhn put out 10 albums on ECM between 1975 and 2012, not counting his work as a sideman with other artists. At the same time, he released albums on multiple other labels, including Owl, Concord, Reservoir, and Venus. His preferred format was a trio with bass and drums, but he also worked with vocalists, with a special affinity for Sheila Jordan. From the album Jazz Child, featuring Sheila Jordan with the Steve Kuhn Trio, here is Everything Happens to Me. Jordan on vocals, Kuhn on piano, David Fink on bass, and Billy Drummond on drums. Sheila Jordan died last year at the age of 96 after enjoying a late career renaissance. The program is Jazz in the New Millennium. I'm Rick Mitchell.

Like Sonny. John Coltrane's composition, based on a 1957 Sonny Rollins solo on the standard My Old Flame. From Steve Kuhn's 2009 album, Mostly Coltrane. Kuhn on piano, Joe Lovano on tenor, David Fink on bass, Joey Barron on drums. As we mentioned earlier in the program, Kuhn played with Coltrane for a couple of months in 1960, after Train left Miles Davis and was putting together his own band. We also heard Kuhn with another superb trio, including Ron Carter on bass and Al Foster on drums. From the 2007 album, Live at Birdland, that was Lotus Blossom, written by Kuhn's long-ago employer, Kenny Dorham. Kuhn's piano technique blends classically trained precision with jazz swing. His use of space and harmonic subtlety has drawn comparisons to Bill Evans, though his early appreciation for the avant-garde and subsequent adjustment to ECM-style jazz fusion has led him to places Evans did not go. Between 2012 and 2018, Kuhn reunited with old friends Steve Swallow and Joy Barron for three exquisite trio albums. In 2022, Kuhn announced his retirement from touring. One of his final recordings was with Dutch producer James Zhu, released in 2016 on Flying Lotus Brainfeeder label. From the album Fool, here is The Zoo, featuring Steve Kuhn on Fender Rhodes piano and making what is, as far as I know, his first and last recording as a vocalist.

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The show is produced at the studios of KBOO-FM in Portland with engineer Matthew Clark. I'm Rick Mitchell. To contact me and for information on my book, Jazz in the New Millennium, please visit my website, www.rickmitchell.us. 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
2: 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My name's Kevin, and I'll be playing some classic soul, R&B, and funk for you over the next hour, starting with this great little gem of a song. This is Go-Go Power by Sugar Pie DeSanto.

Bill Withers with a song called Who Is He right there, preceded by Mr. Cliff Nobles with a song called My Love Is Getting Stronger. And before that, you heard Billy Paul's Am I Black Enough For You? And of course, we started that block with Sugar Pie DeSanto. Up next here on KXRW, this is Lobby Sifra with a song called I Got the Blues from 1975.

That was Tower of Power with Down to the Nightclub from their Bump City LP. Before that, you heard the mighty Betty Wright doing Shura Shura. And before that, Never Did I Stop Loving You by the incomparable Alice Clark. This is KXRW. My name is Kevin, host of the Head Full of Bees program that airs Mondays at 7 p.m. here on 99.9 FM. And this is Raphael Munnings doing a tropical little jam called Opportunity Knockin'.

0: have a good time.
1: The Commodores right there with their funk classic Squeeze the Fruit from 1977. That song's sleazy, not gonna lie. Before Mr. Ritchie and Company, you heard James Brown with I Got the Feeling. And before that, Clarence Reed, better known to most as Blowfly, with Nobody But You, Babe. Let's keep the classics coming, shall we? This is Ashford and Simpson from the Send It LP from way back in 1977. This is a song called Don't Cost You Nothing.

are tuned in to KXRW, and that was Bazooka with a song called Dynamite. And before Bazooka, you heard Howard Tate doing She's a Burglar from his self-titled LP from back in 1972, which is almost as old as me, which is very, very old. All right, it is time for me to make way for someone else. But let me leave you with this classic tune from the Shy Lights. This is For God's Sake, Give More Power to the People, here on KXRW LP 99.9 FM, Vancouver, Washington, USA, Planet Earth.

0: Today, we're talking with On Point Community Credit Union Senior Vice President and Regional Manager Amy Reeves. Amy, thanks for sitting down with us.
1: Of course. Thanks for having me.
0: So you're here to talk about getting a mortgage. There are so many lenders you can choose from. How should homebuyers make a choice?
1: There are a lot of choices out there, and honestly, that's a good thing for a buyer. First, of course, look at the numbers like interest rates and fees. But you should also pay attention to the lender's reputation and find one that is aligned with your priorities.
0: That makes sense. Now, what about the difference between a local and national lender?
1: Thanks for asking about that. Local mortgage lenders can have lower fees or closing costs. They also often provide faster service since they're right there in your community. They also have more in-depth knowledge of the local market and know local brokers.
0: I'm assuming that it's also important to find the right person to work with at the mortgage lender. What should we be looking for?
1: The person you work with is called the mortgage loan officer, often shortened to MLO, and they'll lead you through the whole process,

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1: 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So Raise a Glass is about what happened on this date. 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

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This is Raise a Glass, your musical almanac for July 11th. I'm Jim Fisher. It was on this day in 1937, composer George Gershwin died at the age of 37 following surgery to remove a brain tumor, perhaps his greatest composition there, Rhapsody in Blue, a shorter version by Duke Ellington. Not that I have anything against the more traditional version of that tune. It's probably one of the greatest pieces of music ever written, but every other version is around 17 minutes long, and I can't take more than a quarter of my show with it. Plenty more to get to today. But before I do, you're probably well aware of our impending big move to new studios on 10th and Hawthorne. We've been asking for your creative input and financial support for a few weeks now, but it's now time to kick it into a higher gear when it comes to those donations. So for the next week, we'll be doing a mini drive with a goal to raise $5,000 for this big move. And as incentive, anyone that supports this campaign will be entered into a drawing to win passes to this year's Pickathon Music Festival out at Pendarvis Farm in Happy Valley at the end of the month. And you'll have a couple of ways to win. We've got a pair of passes for the whole weekend and for the runner-up, a pair of Saturday passes. So please go to xray.fm and help us out with a little cash for your chance to win. All right, wishing a happy birthday to the lady who shares vocals with Lyle Lovett on this number, it's X-Ray.

0: tea and I had, you know, what could I buy you? Is that a scotch and so what will it be? Your place or a place to
1: say, man, what do you think? You see, I'm not that kind of affair. It's fair and right is right around the corner, just a block or so, you know. Come on, and you have to

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1: I am sitting in the morning at the diner on the corner. I am waiting at the counter for the man to pour the coffee, and he fills it only halfway. And before I even argue, he is looking out the window at somebody coming in. It is

You're listening to Raise a Glass. It was on this day in 1979, the space station Skylab crashed to Earth after 6 years in space. Leading up to the event, Electric Light Orchestra took out ads in trade magazines dedicating their new single to Skylab. That single being Don't Bring Me Down. Clever. That song had a commonly misheard lyric, though. It's not Bruce, it's Groose, and it's a made-up word. Just a placeholder that Jeff Lynne threw in there, and it wound up working well enough to keep. Prior to that, wishing a happy birthday to Peter Murphy of Bauhaus, the original king of the Goths, one might say. Not the Visigoths, mind you. That would be Alaric the First, but I digress. We heard a solo track from him when he flirted with the mainstream around the turn of the 90s. That was A Strange Kind of Love, version one. Before that, another birthday, born on this day in 1959, Suzanne Vega. That was the original a cappella version of Tom's Diner from her debut, before DNA slapped a beat on it and turned it into a huge hit a few years later. And Lyle Lovett's Large Band was at the top, playing that for another birthday lady, born on this day in 1947, Francine Reed. She's been a regular presence with Lovett since the 80s. She's also recorded duets with Willie Nelson and Delbert McClinton. She was inducted into the Arizona Blues Hall of Fame. Yes, it doesn't sound like that would be a thing, but apparently it is. She was inducted in 1997. All right, here's a block of tunes to commemorate people on this day getting kicked out of their bands for drug use. Drugs? In rock and roll bands? I know, it's crazy. It's X-Ray.

0: A block of tunes there for some people who got kicked out of bands for doing drugs. Jeez, if they did that in the 60s and 70s, there'd be no bands left. Just saying. At the top was the Smashing Pumpkins. It was on this day in 1996, the night before a show at Madison Square Garden, that their touring keyboard player Jonathan Melvoin died after shooting heroin with drummer Jimmy Chamberlin. Chamberlin was immediately fired from the band, only to return 3 years later. As for the late Jonathan Melvoin, he was pretty much strictly a touring member only, but he did appear in the video for that song, which was called Zero. I should also note that his twin sisters, Susanna and Wendy, were notable figures in the Prince universe, and his father, Mike Melvoin, was a pianist for the storied session musicians known as the Wrecking Crew, not to mention a former president of the National Academy of Recording Arts and Sciences. You couldn't get more well-connected than that lineage. What a waste. Perhaps the most dubious fact about Jonathan Melvoin's death is that it inspired the Sarah McLachlan song Angel. Uh-huh, yeah, that sappy song that was used endlessly in those abused animal charity commercials. That was actually about him. After that, we heard Guns N' Roses doing Mr. Brownstone, a song pretty much celebrating heroin. It was on this day in 1990 that they fired their drummer, Steven Adler, because of his heroin use. I don't know. That seems like irony on a base level, if you ask me. And finish the block with Canada's Bare Naked Ladies. Not a band you'd think of having drug abusers in it, but on this day in 2008, co-lead singer Stephen Page was busted for cocaine possession. The charges would eventually be dropped, but the incident would be a point of contention with his clean-cut bandmates and would lead to his departure the following year. That song was called Pinch Me. Hey, did you know today is National Mojito Day? Well, it is. And yes, please. And if you order one at a bar, tip your bartender well. Having to muddle mint is not something they like doing. All right, time to check on...
1: This Day in History.
2: 1533, Pope Clement VII excommunicates England's King Henry VIII, all because the king couldn't be satisfied with any of his wives.
3: Take my wife, please.
2: 1656, the first Quakers to land in Boston, English women Anne Austin and Mary Fisher, are arrested and jailed by the Puritan colonial government. After 5 weeks of imprisonment, they're deported back to Barbados.
3: Damn Quakers, think they're so big with their oats.
4: It's the right thing to do and a tasty way to do it.
2: 1804, Vice President Aaron Burr mortally wounds former Secretary at the Treasury Alexander Hamilton in a pistol duel.
5: I have not received satisfaction.
2: 1902, British Prime Minister Lord Salisbury resigns from his third term in office due to ill health.
6: What a marvelous entertainment, Salisbury. And these chopped steaks are delicious, especially with this exquisite mushroom sauce.
7: Well, thank you. Coming from you, Worcestershire, that certainly is a compliment.
0: Oh, another one of my cryptic sound clips. I'll give you another hint.
8: Lord and Lady Douchebag.
2: 1955, Congress authorizes all U.S. currency to say, In God We Trust. Why? Because it served as anti-communist propaganda during the Cold War.
9: You and your flock shall see the promised land, but only if you first destroy the twin evils of godless communism abroad and liberal humanism at home.
0: Too early in the morning for such arcane references? Sorry, I can't help it.
2: 1988, Mike Tyson hires Donald Trump as an advisor.
0: That makes sense. Late 80s, early 90s, those were Mike Tyson's rape years. Just saying.
2: A new study suggests dogs can see with their noses. The first documentation of a direct connection between the olfactory bulb and occipital lobe in any species.
10: Who's a good doggy?

Jimi Hendrix's Band of Gypsies doing drummer Buddy Miles' tune Changes. But I'm not playing that for Jimmy or Buddy. No, I'm playing that for Tommy Ramone, who died on this day in 2014. What? Why would I play a Hendrix song for a member of the Ramones? Well, it just so happens an assistant engineer on that record was one Thomas Erdely, who several years later would be one of the founding members of the Ramones, the last surviving original member, until he died, of course. It was on this day in 1994 the Rolling Stones released Voodoo Lounge, a little bit of a return to form with the tracks Love Is Strong and You Got Me Rocking. Sure, nowhere near as good as their glory days, but pretty damn good for their 90s output. I should also note they released one of their glory days records, Honky Tonk Women, on this day in 1969. But we've heard that one plenty. We listen to a deeper cut from Voodoo Lounge, Sparks Will Fly. It was on this day in 1975 Fleetwood Mac released their eponymous 10th studio album. It was the band's second self-titled release following their 1968 debut, but it definitely marked their rebirth. It was their first with Lindsey Buckingham and Stevie Nicks. We heard the Lindsey-centric song World Turning. And another release on this day, Pearl Jam dropped their 10th studio album, Lightning Bolt, on this day in 2013. We heard Mind Your Manners. And that'll nearly wrap things up. I thank you for lending me your ear holes and do hope you'll join me again next week. Stay tuned for Skybound Station coming right up. 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Going to leave you with one more tune. It was on this day in 1995, the Verve singer Richard Ashcroft married Kate Radley of Spiritualized. But they kept it quiet for a whole 2 years as Radley's bandmate, Jason Pierce, was also her ex-boyfriend. Awkward. Also in Verve history, on this day in 1994, at the Kansas City stop of Lollapalooza, Richard Ashcroft collapsed into convulsions and was taken away in an ambulance after getting drunk with members of the Breeders and the Bad Seeds. And later that night, their drummer Pete Salisbury, Lord Salisbury again? No, different one. No relation. He was arrested for destroying his hotel room. Again, if this were the 70s... Anyway, upon returning to Britain, Richard Ashcroft proclaimed, "America nearly killed us." Well, I for one am glad we didn't. Here's a tune from their record around that time, A Northern Soul. This one's called Life's an Ocean. Keep it tuned to X-Ray. Radio is yours.

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I am DJ Wednesday. This is 6 Feet Under. And KXRY Portland, that is KXRY 91.1 and 107.1. And if you're listening to Halen Wheeler, Manzanita, and Rockaway Beach, 91.7 on the FM band there. 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Radio is yours. Hey, check it out. We've been discussing off air that we can talk about it on air. We're moving, people. Go to our website to find out more information. But Kat's starting to come out of the bag. And we're moving. We'll talk more this evening about it, but we just now realize that it's public, so we're like, what? Exciting. But anyways, good stuff. Here's some Love and Rockets.

Chapter House here. We are the beautiful off their album, Blood Music. Anybody check them out when they came into town? I guess it was a couple weeks ago. So good. And, yeah. So anyways, big news. X-Ray FM is moving. We're super excited. We can talk about it now. And some more information is on our website. But what I can tell you is that we're officially moving to our new home in Southeast Portland in partnership with Kickstand Comedy. X-Ray's new headquarters will be on the corner of Southeast 10th and Hawthorne beginning this fall. And our transition to this new location will enable us to make better radio and engage with the public. And in a very accessible location. We're excited about this. So more details again on the website. And yeah, if you want to request, 971-220-KXRY is your request line. This is Six Beats Under, you know, goth, gays, post-punk. All of that here, Monday nights.

Emma Anderson of Lush, formerly of Lush, doing Tonight Is Mine. We heard Mine Kingdom, Echo and the Bunnymen. And this is some Strange Boutique right here on Six Beats Under on X-Ray FM.

Love me some Bachelor Lashes. We heard some Strange Boutique before that. I am pretty determined to continue to play School of Seven Bells for eternity, since they are no longer a band and cannot be a band. The legacy lives on here, friends. It's amazing stuff right here. There's

no idea what happened there, but we're going to run with it. This new machine in the garden called Space Time. Sorry, Cocteau Twins and Harold Budd, didn't mean to kick you out to play something new.

You're listening to Six Beats Under. Time flies when you're spinning tunes. Got about 15, 16 minutes, I don't know, math, left of the show, and then Laced Punch is at the top of the set. I don't know why, but as I progressively get into my show, I have a tendency to get slower and then realize that Laced Punch is up next, and I gotta back my way out of that. This is Stoa here. We heard new stuff from Machine in the Garden, and they abruptly, or I abruptly, kicked the Moon and the Melodies off the track. Don't know why. Technology. We heard some School of Seven Bells doing ILU. We heard Bat for Lashes prior to that. Yeah. Hope everyone's enjoying the gloomy Monday. Rain is here, I think, through tomorrow. And then hang on to your hats, my friends, because the heat is back on. But it's to be expected. Summer is knocking on our door. Stay cool, stay warm, stay whatever temperature makes you feel good. Like I mentioned, I got a couple more tracks. Laced Punch is at the top of the set. Don't touch that dial. Keep it here at X-Ray FM.

going to leave you with another track after this. Lace Punch is at the top of the set. This is like, I think a scratch vocal for the track here, mouth to mouth. I don't know if they decided to just have Jeanette Landry sing on it later, but anyways, they re-released this album and included this where he did a take it mouth to mouth. Anyways, this is The Glove, of course, Blue Sunshine. Some Bauhaus prior to that, King Volcano. Some Dead Can Dance. I'm going to leave you with some Susie and the Banshees because I can. All right, next Monday, join me. Counting down the days being in the studio. And then we're moving.

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1: Hi, Machine Sarah.
0: How are you?
1: Awesome. How are you?
0: Super.
1: Super. Coming at you from the KXRW studio.
0: 99.9 here in the beautiful Vancouver, Washington.
1: Washington. Exactly. I know that you guys tuned in last month because, like, what else were you, did you have to do?
0: So you put it on your calendars.
1: Goodness gracious.
0: Set reminders.
1: Yeah, I mean, I set alarms to go off at midnight so I can hear it every single
0: Saturday.
1: Month.
0: That's right. Right. Right.
1: So last month. Yeah, last month we talked about the New York Times list of the 30 greatest songwriters. And it, you know, 30 songwriters. I mean, and there were some great songwriters on there. Like Jay-Z was on there.
0: Yeah,
1: there was like some really cool things. I was like, well, this is interesting. And it gave me things to really look up.
0: To look into, yeah.
1: I don't really.
0: Yeah, there were tons of like, I don't know who
1: that
0: is.
1: And then you're going through and you're like, oh, that makes sense. Like
0: right.
1: The Nile Rodgers and all that stuff.
0: Yeah.
1: And it was really, really cool. But because I think I'm better than everybody else. I was like, there's so many people that they didn't put on there. Right?
0: I mean, and it's, you know,
1: glaring exceptions
0: that should have been in the 30.
1: I mean, I'm talking like
0: 30.
1: McCartney, Lennon. Like, yeah. They were not on there.
0: They were not on there.
1: That's so wild, right?
0: I didn't even think of that.
1: I know.
0: That's
1: I was
0: one
1: thinking
0: of those
1: about
0: obvious.
1: It earlier today. Yeah, so weird.
0: Yeah.
1: Like,
0: but they didn't make our list.
1: They didn't make our list either. Yeah. And who else was not on the list? I mean, we have our list of who wasn't mm-hmm. there, but it wasn't like... Like you think about people who have like Hall & Oates, they have like the most number one songs of ever times. Of the evers.
0: Mm-hmm.
1: The evers.
0: The evers.
1: Yeah.
0: That's true. I didn't think of them. Jackson Browne wasn't on. Like, what
1: I mean,
0: was
1: come
0: that?
1: On.
0: Come on.
1: I mean, come on. The big complaint that I've seen about this list is that Billy Joel was not on it. I don't complain about that.
0: No,
1: actually.
0: I don't either. No complaints there.
1: He writes a few songs really well mm-hmm. many times. I also do that.
0: Yes.
1: And that's why I'm not on the list.
0: Hey, we're on our own special list.
1: We really did.
0: We're on every list.
1: Every list.
0: Of all lists.
1: All my top 10 songs are mine.
0: Mine. Me, me, me, me, me.
1: Yeah. And there were... like Mariah Carey was on the list,
0: yeah.
1: Which I thought was like kind of a trip.
0: Yeah, I didn't know she wrote anything.
1: I really didn't either. Of course, I had like Carole King and, you know, you hate Carole King. No Joni Mitchell, though. I know you don't like Joni Mitchell, but I thought that that was one that should have been on there.
0: She probably should have.
1: Joan Baez, none of that.
0: I thought about her, too.
1: Yeah.
0: I loved her.
1: Yeah.
0: I mean, yeah, I'm still
1: Judy Collins.
0: Didn't we talk about Judy Collins?
1: I
0: think she was just one of those who was like, okay, Judy, I guess you're one of those kinds of singer-songwriters.
1: You're in that group.
0: You're
1: now.
0: In that group. I guess you weaseled your way in, Judy.
1: Judy.
0: Judy Collins.
1: Judy Collins.
0: Oh, look, Judy's here.
1: Oh, God, Judy's here. See, we are consummate smack talkers about these things. And the list was, you know, again, I think it just opened more conversation than anything.
0: Mm-hmm. And also, you know, how you view, again, art, music. It's in the eye of the beholder, the ear of the listener.
1: Yeah, and how you process emotion, I think, mm-hmm. was another thing, too. Because it's like, oh, some of these things. But again, if I was going to have like a really, you know, a sad song fest.
0: Yeah.
1: I don't know who I would choose. I wouldn't choose
0: Judy
1: that.
0: Collins.
1: No, Judy Collins.
0: Only Judy Collins.
1: All Judy all the
0: day.
1: Time.
0: It's Judy Collins Radio coming at you.
1: Oh, man. Oh. Yeah. I was not a Judy Collins fan.
0: No. Who's the one? I mix her up with, we just talked about her just last week or this week when we met. She lives in Idaho.
1: Oh,

0: God, Carole King.
1: Yeah, same.
0: Carole King.
1: Same.
0: Carole King. Carole King was on that list, and probably rightfully so, but that doesn't
1: but
0: mean
1: also
0: I have to like
1: not.
0: Her. Yeah.
1: Also not rightfully.
0: But she wrote some really lovely songs and wrote a lot for other people. And we talked about that in our last episode.
1: Yeah.
0: Like some of these people you maybe have never heard of because they're just like working for a studio.
1: Right.
0: And just writing songs
1: writing
0: for
1: other songs.
0: People.
1: The writer's room.
0: The writer's room.
1: The writer's room. Yeah, I guess. I guess. You know, she's good. But it's...
0: Yeah. But it part of this, too, if you have, like, all these writers and stuff, it's, like, what's, like, kind of lame about Nashville right now.
1: Yeah.
0: Is you... Again, the formula.
1: I
0: talked about the
1: just
0: formula.
1: Just going to say the formula again.
0: Yeah.
1: And have you been to Nashville?
0: No.
1: Oh, it's terrible. Well, no,
0: It seems like L.A., but, like... worse.
1: It's I call like it that. Nash Vegas, like you know, oh, and the like a Hollywood Boulevard, but it's in Nashville, and
0: right.
1: I do like Nashville, but or Nashville, Nashville, if I'm not doing the thing, right?
0: Yeah.
1: But I had gone before for a songwriter Americana songwriter thing, like conference years ago, yeah. And it was really cool, and just it wasn't shiny at all.
0: Yeah.
1: But I went to Nashville maybe 2 years ago for work. And, of course, it was all salespeople and let's go to whatever, Broadway Street or whatever
0: yeah.
1: it is. And there was this band playing. They're really tight and really, like, they had the formula.
0: Yeah.
1: They did the thing. And the lead singer, she's super cute and really good. And she's like, okay, $20 will get you. I'll play you any song you want. And I'm like, wow, she can do that.
0: Wow.
1: And she did.
0: Yeah.
1: And they made a lot of money because there's a lot of
0: sweet.
1: Drunk people. Like,
0: yeah. Like, oh, can you play?
1: Can you play
0: Tennessee Whiskey again?
1: You
0: know, it's like the same.
1: And it's all that modern country.
0: Yeah,
1: so
0: it's really vapid.
1: Yeah.
0: It's vapid.
1: Didn't enjoy that. But, like, you know, Bluebird Cafe is pretty cool. And
0: no, it's cool. It's just a business. It's a city of business.
1: City of
0: like
1: biz.
0: L.A. You grew up near L.A. Mm-hmm. And it's like that. We were just talking about that. Going back to a place that has changed.
1: Mm-hmm.
0: And noticing the changes and how corporate
1: no
0: things can be.
1: No more fun anymore.
0: I know we were talking about Seattle that way, too.
1: Yeah.
0: Because, like, you know.
1: Yeah, what
0: cities change, though. They're supposed to change.
1: They're supposed to change. And... And that's a really good thing. And the things that we are now pushing back against because we're a little bit older. And
0: we
1: like,
0: the old folks.
1: We the old folks. And, yeah, L.A. used to be so fun and good at it. And then, but that's going to be for our kids. Like,
0: yeah.
1: The L.A. that they know is going to be the one that's now.
0: Right.
1: And when that changes, they're going to be like, oh, no, you know, oh, God, like, Staples Center is gone. Which
0: oh,
1: it might
0: no.
1: be. I don't know.
0: Talking about Seattle, I can't imagine like they'll come a point where like you know human migration, you know humans move for jobs and everything
1: yeah.
0: else, right? And Seattle is like the place right now,
1: right?
0: And in 20 years, people will probably move somewhere else,
1: yeah.
0: And then there will be that nostalgia factor, like oh, it used to be so clean and beautiful. Remember the Amazon
1: right,
0: globes
1: right.
0: and all that?
1: Exactly.
0: You know,
1: you could just walk into a store, not even
0: in.
1: Have to pay.
0: Yeah.
1: Just scanned your eyebrows.
0: And just did it as you came out. Yeah. Now we got to like carry a wallet and stuff.
1: Ugh.
0: It's like all dirty and grungy, and people live here now.
1: Yeah. Ew.
0: Ew. Gross.
1: Austin is
0: oh,
1: of the
0: yeah.
1: same.
0: It's the same.
1: So many people have moved there.
0: I know. And Austin used to be very cool. I mean, and this was in when I was there, it was probably the late 1900s.
1: Late 1900s and 90s?
0: Yes.
1: Yeah. Yeah, it was super cool.
0: Yeah.
1: And now it's shiny, and a lot of people moved there from California.
0: Yeah.
1: A lot of conservatives, too, from
0: yeah
1: my what I understand, which that's okay.
0: Well, they
1: okay.
0: think they're going to get what they want, but you're never going to find what you want.
1: The grass is not always greener.
0: The grass is not always
1: greener. No matter what your political affiliation is.
0: That is very true.
1: Truth.
0: Yeah.
1: Yeah. Yeah.
0: That is very true.
1: Well, speaking of Jackson Brown, we're gonna have him in later today.
0: Yeah, he's
1: gonna
0: by the studio.
1: Actually, on a bad hair day, I'm a little Jackson. I have my fourth grade picture, intentionally. I was so into Jackson Browne. I look like the cover of the Holdout album,
0: nice.
1: Which I encourage you to look up after, and I'll find that picture. But I had the Jackson Browne hair and
0: nice,
1: you know, the 7-year-old teeth that are all weird and big. Cause
0: love it. Yeah, because you're like weird growing into
1: growing into your mouth.
0: Yes.
1: Anyway, Jackson Browne, Late for the Sky. This was one of the first albums I ever had.
0: Awesome.
1: And maybe 6 years old when I got it. So
0: awesome.
1: Late for the Sky, best song.
0: Love it.
1: And then I think we're gonna marry that with a Pretender song, Chrissy Hynde.
0: Chrissy Hynde. Not on the list.
1: Not on the list.
0: I don't know why. I love her. Again,
1: I do too.
0: She tells a story that's really compelling.
1: Yeah. She's punk rock, man.
0: She is punk rock.
1: Yeah.
0: And you're gonna be punk rock too.
1: Punked.
0: Right after you listen to it.
1: Yeah.

0: You know, I love Tattooed Love Boys. Love that song. Love Chrissy Hynde.
1: So cool.
0: Mm-hmm. She's the best.
1: She's the coolest. I mean, the Pretenders were like a force of nature.
0: Yeah.
1: Again, I think, I mean, they were amazing and are amazing.
0: Yeah.
1: Right.
0: Still going.
1: She's still friggin' so rad. I can't help but think about the MTVification of Pretenders. Songs like that. Yeah. Or like, yeah, they were on like heavy rotation.
0: Yeah.
1: You know?
0: Yeah. Those videos, those, you know, it was so good.
1: Yeah.
0: But when videos were just like straight out, we're playing in a room.
1: Yeah.
0: And but then what's the, I'm special. So special. Where she's a waitress.
1: That's great. Yeah.
0: Yeah. That's good too.
1: Great song. Brass in Pocket.
0: Brass in Pocket. Have you seen the Pretenders play the songs?
1: No.
0: I have.
1: Oh.
0: But listen how ridiculous this is. So they opened up because Chrissy Hynde did a song with UB40, right?
1: Nice.
0: They did a bunch of stuff. So I was a big UB40 fan in high school. And so they played and Pretenders opened up for them.
1: Awesome.
0: It was crazy.
1: UB40.
0: Yeah, it was the weirdest thing. So I was so excited because I loved the Pretenders.
1: Yeah.
0: Equally as much for different reasons, but like the girls I went with, they're like, "What is this?" You know, they were not into the Pretenders.
1: I don't get it.
0: A lot of people did not get it, but my other friends, they got it, but they didn't go. So I was like alone. I felt really alone.
1: Oh.
0: Chrissy. Anyway, goodness.
1: So good. Yeah, gritty.
0: Gritty?
1: Very gritty.
0: Been through some stuff.
1: Very Midwestern.
0: Yes. Ohio.
1: Where have you gone?
0: From Ohio.
1: Where'd you go? Ohio. Yeah, great song. Great song. I like songs that, or songwriters that bring you immediately to a place.
0: Mm-hmm. She does. Yeah. It's always dark and dingy.
1: I know.
0: And like,
1: well, I feel like Robert Plant does too. And I'm a huge Robert Plant fan. Also not on the list.
0: Nah, P.S.
1: Yeah, no kidding. Mm-hmm. His method of singing itself, like the actual vocals and vocalizations bring you to a very specific place.
0: Absolutely. Yeah.
1: I've been listening to a lot of Robert Plant over the last like couple years, all that Alison Krauss stuff.
0: That's such a good record.
1: Yeah. And they cover "Can't Let Go" by Lucinda Williams, and that, I mean, we just played that on our last show. I mean, you can rewind it.
0: Rewind it. Be kind. Rewind.
1: That was me rewinding the tape.
0: Yes.
1: Yeah. You just rewind.
0: Thank you for joining us.
1: Yeah, his voice just has this really interesting timbre and resonance that is
0: there's pain in it.
1: Yeah.
0: And not just because he's maybe singing incorrectly,
1: yeah,
0: but truly like there, it's in there. Whatever he's been through, whatever he's got to expel or you know, like get out of him. He's a master at it, and
1: so
0: it's
1: good.
0: It's so
1: his latest album, he was talking about, it just came out a couple months ago, and he was talking about it being a mixture of Appalachian Americana, which is what we are really into.
0: Yep.
1: And you know, he lives in like the Welsh countryside. So it's this really...
0: That's the tight, origin, right?
1: Yeah. And really, which is what we've talked about as well. Like our music kind of does that, but hopefully, but not like that,
0: not like that
1: where you're like... Like you, there's no, it's a seamless thing. It just exists.
0: It just exists. Yeah.
1: Yeah.
0: Beautiful. I feel like when I listen to him and other artists that do that same thing, I feel like I'm spying on them or something.
1: Yes. You know? Or like they've chosen to give you this really special view.
0: Yep.
1: Yeah. And it's a gift.
0: It is a gift.
1: And as a storyteller and a songwriter, that's how he is a storyteller.
0: He's a storyteller.
1: No, I think that's, I feel like this list kind of didn't go into that.
0: No, he's not even on the list.
1: He's not on the list.
0: Ladies and gentlemen. And he didn't make our list either.
1: No. But we kind of like rushed our list,
0: yes,
1: to be honest.
0: We had to.
1: Because we were like, oh, I have like 20 people I would put on that list.
0: Yeah. Yeah. So he's an honorable mention.
1: Yeah. Yeah. So good. Mm-hmm. He has the, his voice of his like a, I'm not even going to say like a wizened elder.
0: Elvin.
1: Elder. Elvin. An elf. A wizened elf. No, like somebody who has been through it and is using that story.
0: Right.
1: To almost guide you through whatever that is.
0: The stairway thing. To heaven. The stairway. She's guiding us
1: there's
0: there.
1: A lady there's a, near the shore. All that glitters
0: it's
1: is gold.
0: Gold. You know? Yeah.
1: Yeah.
0: And now.
1: Divorce. Phil Collins not on the list.
0: No, not on
1: hate
0: the
1: Phil
0: list.
1: Phil Collins. I don't want to talk about it.
0: Oh, gosh.
1: Philip Collins.
0: Philip William.
1: William Collins.
0: Collins Jefferson Clinton.
1: Oh, man. One of the songwriters that we both were like, yeah.
0: Yeah.
1: Queen.
0: Mm-hmm.
1: Amy Mann.
0: Oh, my gosh.
1: God, she's so great.
0: She's so good. She's so good. I love her so much. She's an excellent songwriter.
1: She is.
0: I love the way she sings, the way she delivers her her songs. It's she's almost apathetic.
1: She is. I think she's, I mean, obviously she's incredibly shy.
0: Yeah.
1: Have you seen her in the concert?
0: Oh, yeah.
1: Yeah, like, yeah. She's great. Like she, a couple times we've seen her, she has like a comedian
0: open up for her.
1: She's like, I can't do that part.
0: Right.
1: So you're going to watch this comedian, and then I'm just going to sing songs. And then,
0: I'll
1: after
0: call
1: every
0: it
1: single
0: night.
1: Song, I'll be like, oh, thank you very much.
0: Right.
1: That's
0: right.
1: All she says.
0: That's all. Yeah. I guess she was just in town. We didn't see her.
1: Yeah.
0: But our friend Jen Niffer did, and she said that she was really pretty lively.
1: Really?
0: Because I was like, oh, did she bum you out? She's like, no, she was really, like, engaging.
1: Cool.
0: And I don't know. I'm like, engaging Amy Mann, that's not real.
1: No.
0: I mean, engaging, yes, but.
1: It's like, AI Amy Mann.
0: She's like, AI Amy.
1: No.
0: No, that can't
1: no
0: be
1: way.
0: Right.
1: That would be horrible.
0: Yeah, she's the best. And we were talking about the Magnolia soundtrack.
1: Yeah.
0: Which I've loved.
1: I love, and I
0: forever.
1: Love that movie, too.
0: Oh, me
1: I
0: mean, too. It's one of my favorites.
1: Like, yeah, and I think that the way that she wrote that soundtrack mirrors the pain of the movie, right?
0: She did it seamlessly.
1: It was so beautiful.
0: Oh, my gosh.
1: God.
0: I need to watch that again, but it's almost it's kind of hard to watch.
1: It is. It's heavy.
0: So good, though.
1: I just watched it a few months ago. I almost never watch movies, and I only watch movies that I've already seen.
0: Right, right. No, that's
1: because I don't
0: want
1: to be blindsided by something. You know,
0: I don't want to get sucked in and I can't escape.
1: Right.
0: That's why I don't like going to the movie theater.
1: Oh God, no! Terrible the movie theater. Jeez.
0: Another reason I like you so much. I'm like,
1: we hate the movies.
0: The movies. Don't take us there. You know, and it's just so hard.
1: It's so hard. I love Amy Mann, and another musician and songwriter. It was very similar. Is my girl Sade Adu. God, she's the
0: sweetest taboo.
1: Taboo.
0: Mm. Mm. Oh my gosh.
1: God.
0: She
1: her phrasing is lovely. Mm-hmm. The way that she uses the strength of her voice to pull
0: you in.
1: Emotion from you. It's a really interesting way she does it.
0: Yeah, and I like how not like sweetest taboo, but the repetition of if I tell you that, I'm like,
1: I just got shivers.
0: Me too. Shiver our timbers.
1: Shiver me timbers.
0: Your timbers. Shiver her timbers.
1: Right, and I love Smooth Operator. I mean,
0: always have loved that.
1: Obscenely cool. It's beautiful.
0: Oh,
1: just she's just cool. She's incredibly cool.
0: She's incredibly cool and incredibly beautiful.
1: Yes.
0: She's got the
1: She's one of the most beautiful women
0: ever
1: on planet
0: in
1: Earth.
0: The universe. Yeah.
1: Yeah. I actually told somebody that last night. They were like, who's the hottest woman? And you know what they said? Sydney Sweeney.
0: Oh, no.
1: I was like, oh, she's just a blonde person.
0: She's a blonde person.
1: Yeah. I was like, you're going to say Sydney Sweeney is hotter than Sade or Lisa Bonet?
0: Do I know this person?
1: You would hate them, though. Oh. So don't worry about it. I'll never introduce you to them. I'm not even going to gender
0: person?
1: Them. I'm not even going to tell you
0: what
1: their
0: no
1: person
0: idea.
1: Is. No, you don't need this person in your life.
0: Oh.
1: But I'll tell you about it later.
0: Okay, I look forward to this discussion, not discussion.
1: Oh, God. So we're going to play Amy Mann.
0: Deathly.
1: And then we're going to play Sade Kiss of Life. So
0: yes.
1: You guys are going to go through the death and resurrection all in one.
0: All in one. Get ready.
1: Like 7 American minutes or 9.
0: Maybe. 7 to 9 American. We don't
1: whatever
0: know.
1: Whatever we know. No.

0: Woof. Woof. Woof.
1: Birth.
0: Death.
1: Resurrection.
0: Resurrection.
1: Mm-hmm.
0: Yeah.
1: Yeah, man.
0: That's awesome women. Well, yeah. You know, remember we also said we were going to name this episode Two Girls for Every Boy.
1: Oh, yes.
0: Because we were like, oh, if you're going to do songwriters, we got to have mostly women.
1: Well, yes, yes. Yeah. And we did.
0: Hey, and the Beach Boys weren't on the list either.
1: I know, right? Two girls for every boy.
0: I don't think that they should have been on the list, so it doesn't really matter.
1: They need to be on a list-free zone.
0: List-free zone.
1: Yeah. Yeah,
0: but you know, the Everly Brothers weren't on it either, and I kind of think that they should have been on it.
1: Yeah, yeah, I do.
0: Yeah.
1: Bye, bye, love.
0: Yeah.
1: Was that is Everly
0: it
1: Brothers?
0: Yeah.
1: Yeah.
0: I have multiple spreadsheets. I've told you about this music-related spreadsheets.
1: Yes, yes, yes, yes, yes, yes. I did.
0: One of them
1: indeed.
0: Is like bands that had siblings that went south. Because the Everly Brothers like literally broke up on stage and never talked to each other again, which is really,
1: that's really sad.
0: Because they wrote all these lovely songs together, yeah. And like they obviously had a relationship that, you know.
1: I didn't know that.
0: It did.
1: On stage.
0: Right, like the Black Crows are another one, right?
1: Yeah, I think they're talking again. Though,
0: they're
1: right?
0: talking. I think they're touring play, yeah. actually. Mm-hmm. Who else? Oh, Oasis. I mean, but yeah, know, whatever. Whatever. And then, who was the fourth? Gosh.
1: But it's on your spreadsheet.
0: The Kinks.
1: Oh,
0: I'm a huge Kinks fan.
1: I love the Kinks.
0: Yeah.
1: I love them.
0: They broke up, you know, and weren't talking at all. Mm-hmm. And then one of the dudes got shot in New Orleans or whatever. And then the other brother was like, why am I being this way? Why am I doing this to my brother?
1: And it took, you know, takes a shot just sometimes to make it
0: just
1: right.
0: Living on a Thin Line. That's my favorite Kinks song, by the way. I do love the Kinks.
1: I need to do a deep dive.
0: Deep dive.
1: You know who's not on the list?
0: Who?
1: And it's okay. Rolling Stones.
0: Yeah.
1: They just put out a new album.
0: Why?
1: I know. It creeped me out so bad. They showed their new video, right?
0: Ew, no. And they're like still like, well, look at us. We're hot and sexy.
1: Yeah, they're still
0: and
1: like, wow,
0: old.
1: Wow, wow. You know, and there's this actress. I forgot her name. She's really beautiful, young. She's like in her 20s. Odessa something or another. Very beautiful.
0: Yeah.
1: But she is in the video. And he's kind of looking at her. They're kind of like vibing on.
0: Grody.
1: Yeah. And I'm like, it just.
0: Read the room, dude.
1: Yeah, read the room. You're old. And also, that just brought me back to all the bad feelings of the 70s. And just, you know.
0: Skeevy dudes.
1: Male rockers all like, hey, little girl.
0: Hey, little girl.
1: Yeah.
0: That's funny that you bring that up. Because one of the women who I just discovered. Because I didn't know that she was this prolific. That maybe should be on the list is Holly Knight.
1: Oh.
0: And she wrote Ragdoll for Aerosmith.
1: Ragdoll. Yeah.
0: But she wrote a ton of other songs, like the Animotion song Obsession, which is like one of the coolest songs ever. That song is absurdly cool.
1: Yeah.
0: Right? She wrote I'm the Warrior.
1: Tons I had of, no like, idea.
0: Yeah.
1: No idea.
0: I had no idea either. So like I stumbled upon this woman and I'm like, this woman has written tons and tons and tons of things, including 10 songs for Tina Turner.
1: Oh, yeah.
0: 10 songs.
1: Man.
0: Simply the Best.
1: Wow.
0: And the song that we're going to play.
1: Yeah.
0: Which is.
1: Better Be Good.
0: You Better Be Good to Me. Which is a.
1: Oh.
0: I like diss songs in that way. I don't like Taylor Swift diss songs because she's just like being catty.
1: Yeah.
0: This is no.
1: No, this is
0: excuse me, sir.
1: Sir.
0: Excuse me, pardon me, sir.
1: I'm putting my foot down.
0: This is how it's going to be now.
1: Mm-hmm. Yeah. Rad.
0: Because I ain't got no time for what you loosely call the truth.
1: Oh, my God.
0: Ooh.
1: Oh.
0: Don't you wish you wrote that line?
1: I do.
0: I hear
1: so
0: stuff like
1: jealous.
0: That. I'm like, oh, God, I'm jealous.
1: Jealous.
0: So jealous.
1: Yeah, that's perfect.
0: Yeah, she's won. She was, in 2013, she was inducted into the Songwriters Hall of Fame. Probably never even heard of her, man. I didn't until now.
1: Until now, and
0: deep
1: and
0: diving.
1: I just called her Holly McKnight.
0: Holly McKnight. Oh man.
1: Oh,
0: yeah, no. She seems pretty rad. We should probably call her.
1: call her on the phone.
0: Yeah, and be like, hi, Holly.
1: Holly, it's me.
0: It's me, your friend.
1: I'm your friend, Machine Sarah.
0: It's me, Machine Eileen. We're just here hanging.
1: Thinking of you. Thinking of you. Just thinking of you. Hi. Want to be on our show?
0: I know that what's it called? The Tina Turner thing.
1: Thing?
0: You know, like her whole life. Oh, I know that there's so the tragic. Movie. I get it. But I love who she ended up being.
1: Yeah, man.
0: She was the coolest.
1: She was the coolest. She was the coolest.
0: The coolest.
1: She's like Bowie. Like,
0: yeah.
1: Cool like Bowie.
0: Yep.
1: Just, yeah, she's the best. And I just remember as a kid, like a teenager, going, whoa. You know, and I didn't know at that time her story or what she'd been through. But
0: she was like 40 years old and like reinventing herself.
1: Right.
0: That's fascinating.
1: That's awesome.
0: Yeah. In the 80s, it was a whole different world.
1: It was.
0: Now you can reinvent yourself anytime you want. I'm doing it right now.
1: I was just going to say I'm doing
0: spinning
1: it.
0: Around like Here Wonder Twins power.
1: My head's spinning around.
0: Yeah, it is.
1: Again.
0: Just, you know, I'm possessed. No big deal.
1: Scary. It's just what I do.
0: It's just what I do. You know, the number one person that I think they left off the list, and it actually broke my heart because I love this person very much, Hank Williams.
1: Oh, I know.
0: He's like... The rock and roll wouldn't really exist without him.
1: Right.
0: In a lot of ways. I know that he was a bluegrass dude. I get that. Right. Country and or Western.
1: Right. And or.
0: We got both kinds of music.
1: Country and Western.
0: Yeah. But like the way that he wrote as well. And he died so young. He was 27 years old.
1: Yep. Yeah.
0: Incredibly young. And to
1: tragic.
0: Absolutely tragic.
1: He was not a very good person.
0: No, he was not.
1: He was a very bad person.
0: Very bad person.
1: Troubled person. But it's the troubled people that tend to make the best everything.
0: Which sucks. And we talked about that too. Like this, how do you disassociate the person, artist with the art, right? Because I love Rick James as a musician.
1: Yep.
0: As a person.
1: Not a good guy.
0: I would never, ever, ever.
1: Yeah, what if Rick James walked in right, could walk in right now. We came home last night. KXRW Studios.
0: Oh, God. That song is really good.
1: It's really good. Hey, girl. You didn't. I drove up in my car.
0: Yeah. I made a whole video of it. I was like,
1: with
0: we're
1: that song.
0: Doing this.
1: We need to do more of those.
0: We do.
1: It's summertime. It's time for us to bust out more antics.
0: Do some videos. Music videos.
1: Music videos.
0: This is not even our songs.
1: No. That's the best part.
0: You're like, you need a new music video? Well, count on us.
1: Count on us. Sign us up.
0: Sign us up. We're in. You can call
1: us already
0: here
1: done
0: at the studio.
1: Yes.
0: Or you can... Email us
1: at whatever.
0: Yeah,
1: the station.
0: Look at our instant grandma.
1: Follow us on the Graminator because you should and would like that.
0: Yeah. Send us messages.
1: Send us messages.
0: Tell us songs that you think we should make videos for.
1: That's right. We tried to do it one, like on our very first show, we had the
0: call-in special.
1: The call-in special. Then we also had the one where we just had people send in things to us, like questions for us to answer.
0: Right.
1: I'm all about that. So listener, if you want, send
0: it. You, sir.
1: Send us a question. We have answers and we'll help you through those hard times.
0: All of it.
1: And then maybe play a little song that'll make it all better for you.
0: Yes, that's true. My Hank Williams song, I Can't Help It If I'm Still in Love with You, but I love the Linda Ronstadt version.
1: So we're gonna oh my gosh.
0: Makes you want to cry.
1: She's not beautiful. On the list. She's perfect.
0: She's pretty great.
1: Yeah. She came to a play I was in when I was a little girl.
0: Really?
1: Mm-hmm. She went to CES and Annie Get Your Gun.
0: Oh, cute.
1: So I was one of the sisters. They changed the brothers to the sisters. Yeah, she came because she's the aunt of my friend Roseanne.
0: Oh, right. Yeah. Right.
1: And that was
0: the lore, Sarah.
1: I know.
0: The lore.
1: I'm very excited. The Linda Ronstadt.
0: Yes. Well, that was very nice of her to do
1: that.
0: It was
1: nice of her. We're so excited about it.
0: So excited.
1: And you know who else was in that play?
0: Who?
1: Ben Harper.
0: Oh, God.
1: That's part of Charlie.
0: Yeah.
1: It's awesome.
0: That's awesome.
1: Yeah.
0: Well, it's been lovely. Mm-hmm. Thank you, all of you listeners. And thanks for indulging us for 2 months in a row with this New York Times list that we have been talking about. Mm-hmm. I mean, that's the only thing I talk about right now, really.
1: Yeah. When's the last time you've been in New York?
0: New York. Gosh, it's been a long time.
1: Yeah, same.
0: Maybe we should go.
1: Let's do it.
0: Take over the New York Times. Do whatever we want.
1: That's right.
0: Because that's what we do. Women of a certain age.

Present your case. Yes, I know. You keep telling me that you love me.

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0: that'll work.
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1: 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Jason Hassler is the host, and he is the director of Big River Paranormal.
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I'm DJ Sina, and this is an installment of Guitar and Other Machines, a show airing on the experimental, electronic, not often heard on radio, even community radio kind of stuff. All sorts of genres, and I put together these hour-long shows to get unexpected music into your unsuspected ears. We're going to start this show off with Anna Roxanne with Suite pour la Invisible.

You're in the middle of Guitar and Other Machines. I'm DJ Stina. That was just Lifted with Medicated Yoga. Before that, Art with Les Commencements. Laraji with Is This Clear? One. Over and over again. Is This Clear? And Anna Roxanne started us off here on KXRW. Guitar and Other Machines is an instrument and sound focused show airing on the experimental. Sometimes I will do a whole hour of instruments used in what are considered traditional ways or new ways. Other times it's on a region, and sometimes, like today, it's just across the board. 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

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I'm DJ Stina, your host. I've been here, part of the station, since 2021, so several years, and we're always inviting listeners to join us. 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That was just Sara Selka with Shepherd Canyon, Blues Control and Laraji with City of Love, Sophie Birch with Loaf, Cara Liz Cloverdale with Touch Me and Die, Roberto Musi with Nexus on the Beach, and R. Benny with Shimmering. And Obvious, we're going to wrap up this hour of Guitar and Other Machines with Saib, The Running Water, here on KXRW.

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0: This is Hassling the Paranormal. I'm your host, Jason Hassler. I'm the director of Big River Paranormal, the Oregon team for the Atlantic Paranormal Society. I've been obsessed with the paranormal since having unexplained experiences as a child. These experiences left me with more questions than answers. Join me as we explore all things paranormal with some of the top specialists and experts in the paranormal community. For listening to Hassling the Paranormal, I'm your host, Jason Hassler. Today's guest is Ross Allison, and sitting in as well is Ben Robinson. How are you guys doing today?
1: Doing good. Enjoying the weather, that's for sure.
2: Nice hot right. Weather.
0: Where you at? Puyallup? Is that where you're at?
1: Yes. We're in Puyallup hanging out and getting ready to, barbecue some pork chops. Is that right, Ben?
2: Yeah, and we're going to use the chimichurri I made last night for the steaks to put on the pork chops tonight.
0: And that's all you've been thinking about all day, probably, huh? All right, Ross. So let's start with how you got your interest in the paranormal.
1: Me? I've always been fascinated with ghosts, per se. It's one of those things that my mother loves ghost stories. So as a child, I would always hear her read to me some of the latest ghost stories that she came across. So for me, that was kind of the trigger for my fascination. So I always grew up wanting to watch all the latest ghost shows and read all the latest ghost books. So that's really what started it for me.
0: When did you start investigating?
1: I started investigating back in the early 1990s. Now, I could say I did some investigating in my teen years because I had gotten a hold of a Hans Holzer book and was learning about EVPs. And I remember sneaking off to a cemetery trying for EVPs as a teenager. But I really got more involved in the 90s, early 90s, when I was living in the Bay Area. I got to, hang out with some of the names out there, Lloyd and stuff like that, doing some of his lectures and classes.
0: So you had some mentorship and stuff like that when you first get in,

0: I wanted to know, is there something to this? And I wasn't one of those people that had paranormal experiences. I was just envious of all those people that did. And so after I moved back to Washington, and this was 2000, I wanted to continue to do ghost hunting, and ghost hunting was not a thing. And so there weren't any groups to get involved in. So I just decided, you know what? I'm gonna get a hold of a bunch of my buddies and check out a local cemetery down the street. But of course, all my friends, they wanted to hit the bars first, then go ghost hunting. And I was just like, you know what? I don't need a bunch of drunks in the cemetery. So a friend of mine said, just start your own group, see what happens. And so I started a ghost, and we are the oldest ghost hunting group in the Pacific Northwest. Yeah.
1: So what does a ghost stand for?
0: The Advanced Ghost Hunters of Seattle-Tacoma.
1: So when you go out on an investigation, what is the goal for your team?
0: Our goal is to basically try to pinpoint what seems to be occurring in most locations. I've always told people that when you get involved in the paranormal, you really have to go with what you know and not with what you think you know. So you have to strip things down to the simplest form. You know, I know a lot of people want to, go in and say, oh, well, you were pushed or bitten, so this must be a demon. So we're going to be looking for a demon and stuff like that. And you really have to push all that information to the side and just go with the basics. You know, okay, you were pushed. Okay, you were bitten. What other things can we, validate that might have happened? And you just kind of start your investigation from those locations and try to collect as much information as possible. You know, are we dealing with something that's intelligent? Is it responding to the environment? Is it responding to the living? If you know you're dealing with something intelligent, then you can kind of curve your investigation to see if you can get those responses. Is it just residual? Is it happening all the time at the same time? So it's important to actually get your clients to do journaling so you can see if there are certain things that are happening at a certain time. So that if it is residual, well, then obviously you want to be there around that time so you can capture that phenomena as well. So it's a little bit of, psychology. It's a little bit of, searching for the history, and it's a lot of sitting around patiently waiting for something to interact with you to validate these encounters.
1: Do you have mediums on your team, and how do you approach that?
0: I have worked with psychics. It's one of those things that I am, and this has gotten me in trouble quite a bit, is I'm a little more strict when it comes to those who might be psychic or sensitive. I want to make sure that we're protecting our credibility as a team, and we're also protecting their credibility if they're psychic or sensitive. When my team signs up for investigations, they don't know where they're going. They have no prior information. The only information we give them is if it's a private home or a business. That is it. Yeah, and it's one of those things that I really do want to keep everybody in the cold. The only other time they might know where they're going is if it's a public event that we're doing. It's a one-time thing. You know, people have to pay. I can't expect people to pay for an investigation when they don't know what they're doing. So that's the only other time they might know what's going on. But otherwise, we're really strict about not having them know any information about these. And again, it's just it's nice that when somebody who could be psychic or sensitive and they hit those great hits that, you can't say that, oh, they had any prior knowledge of it, any of this stuff. So for me, it's a lot of, controlling the environment and having full control over the situation when somebody claims to be a psychic or
1: It seems like everybody's a psychic these days, so
0: sensitive. Well, it is. And I do believe sometimes we can have our psychic moments. You know, as a kid, I was one of those. When I'd go visit my grandmother for the weekend, she was always forgetful and losing things. And as soon as I get to her house, she'd be always like, "Oh, I can't find something. I don't know what happened to it." And I would just know where it is. And it was just that was one of the things that I was kind of interested in. And I thought, "Oh, this is kind of spooky," but as I got involved in the paranormal field, I really have always been more focused on the science. I wanted more of a scientific approach.

0: And so I kind of, I didn't want to say I'm psychic or sensitive, not at all. Like I said, I believe people have their moments, but it was something I never really pursued.
1: Okay.
0: And so it was just one of those things that I just really wanted to collect the data and not put myself in a situation where I was always second guessing myself.
1: Talk about the process of paranormal investigations as far as like what people think. It's not as seen on TV. What can people expect when they actually do the investigations themselves that's not going to be like you see on TV?
0: Well, for one, it's a lot of question and answers. As soon as somebody contacts us and is curious if they are, experiencing paranormal phenomena, then we have to go through the interview process over the phone. And that's asking a lot of the questions, even sometimes tricking them and asking the same question in different ways to see if they answer the same way. It's analyzing the situation. Can the stuff that they're, telling us, could it be explainable? You start the debunking process right away. And then if you feel like you need to, that we can pursue and see what's going on, then we will set up a walkthrough. And this is where we'll come in with an extremely small team. It's usually two or three of us. And we'll go in and take control readings, control photos. We'll interview everybody there. And again, we're asking the same questions again to see if we get the same answers. And then we'll also map out the location and have a better idea of how the property looks. And so once we've, after that interview process and seen what the property is like and see again if there's ways we can debunk some of their experiences by being on the property itself. If we feel that there may still be something to this, then we will set up the investigation. And that will usually be, 4 to 6 members, depending on the size of the property, will go in and actually do an investigation. And again, it's that process of, taking control readings, control photos. Now we'll probably set up some experiments that might relate to the environment and the experiences that they have. And hopefully we get some results. And then, of course, we'll review everything after the investigation and submit everything to the clients. And hopefully we have some answers to what they might be experiencing.
1: What is the most logical explanation that you come across to help people understand what they're experiencing?
0: Well, a lot of it is when people do contact us because of the popularity of ghost hunting. Most people already have it in their heads that they're experiencing demons, that there's something negative out to harm them. And there's even been a lot of situations where, unfortunately, there have been very bad groups, I hate to say it, but were going around telling their clients that it was demons. And they would get their clients so terrified that they're in the middle of trying to, sell their property. They want out. And don't care about the financial, issues that they're going to have to deal with. And so a lot of times we get called in and we're right in the middle of, trying to talk them off the ledge. Because it's like, I'm sorry you feel that this is what's happening to you, but let's start at the beginning. All
1: Yeah,
0: right,
1: for
0: let's
1: sure.
0: put what they said and your with their claims, let's put that to the side. Let's see what's going on, before you get so afraid that you need to, disrupt your life. To put yourself in so much financial trouble just to run away from something that might not be there.
1: Do you feel like the popularity of paranormal TV shows has hurt more or helped the paranormal research field more?
0: It's a little bit of both. I want to say 50-50, but it's not really 50-50. It's more like, it's more, yes, the popularity of ghost hunting has opened a lot of doors for us. We are now more accepted. It's not a situation where we're being constantly criticized by what we do. Most times we're being praised by what we do. But yes, the ghost hunting field through media attention has hurt us in a way that now everything is negative. Now people expect results every time you go out and investigate. You know, now they think, you know, when they talk to me as a ghost hunter, they're like, oh my God, you got to be terrified every time you go out.
1: Right.
0: You know, you're putting your life at danger every time you go out. Why do you do that? You got to be so brave. And it's like, most of the time, this is so tame. You could probably fall asleep during an investigation. You
1: I'm
0: know,
1: not
0: it's
1: saying I
0: not.
1: haven't.
0: Yeah,
1: Yeah.
0: but it's a situation where a lot of people would probably be bored doing what
1: Yeah.
0: we do, because
1: Yeah.
0: it is a lot of sitting around waiting patiently for something to happen, and it doesn't always happen
1: And
0: like most people see, you know.
1: how often would you say you run into something that you believe may be evil, or some people might believe demonic?
0: Well, I'm not saying that there's not evil, or I should say negative energy. I don't like to label anything evil, but I would say that, yeah, there is some negative energy out there. And I always put it this way. There's a lot of negative, and we can even say evil people in the
1: Yeah.
0: world, you know? So who's to say that when they pass on, that that energy doesn't carry on? It
1: Yeah.
0: doesn't make them a demon. Yeah, so I was try to remind people that, yeah, there is some negative energy out there that you might experience, but nothing that I would say in all the years that I've investigated, and I've been doing this well over 30 years, that there's something out there to kill somebody, you know?
1: Yeah.
0: So I think a lot of that is just media pushes a lot of fear on people. Yeah, and that's one of the biggest problems that we have a lot of times when people are calling us and wanting us to do an investigation. You know, they've already got in their head that it's a demon, you
1: Yeah.
0: know, that's something out to harm them. And a lot of times, sometimes it's our fear that triggers a lot of this stuff, and we always make it into something more than it actually is. As an example, I was called out to this elderly woman's house to do an investigation, and she was telling me stories that there's definitely something evil in her home. She would hear it in the middle of the night scratching on her walls, make sometimes even she'd claim to hear a moaning sound and stuff like that. And it was terrifying her. And so I was like, okay, we set up our walkthrough. We were there. I'm sitting, you know, on the couch interviewing her as she's in her little, you know, rocking chair. And she's telling me the stories, and all of a sudden we hear scratching on the walls right behind me. And so, you know, she's freaking out. She's like, oh my God, there it is. Can you hear it? Can you hear it? And I'm like, yeah, I hear it. So I immediately go around the couch to try and get closer to the wall so I can see, you know, maybe it's a rat scratching in the wall or something. I'm not sure what it is, but as soon as I come around the couch, there's her dog leaning up against the wall, scratching himself.
1: Yeah.
0: And so that's the scratching noise she hears, is because his front paw is like scratching up against the wall as he's scratching himself.
1: Wow.
0: And so I bring this to her attention. I said, I don't think that this is a demon or anything trying to harm you. I think it's just your dog. When he leans up against the wall to scratch himself, he's making that noise. And she's like, oh, no. My dog doesn't scratch himself. And I'm just like, okay, you know, what is your dog doing then? And she proceeded to tell me that her dog was petting himself. So
1: Okay.
0: I was like, you know, don't call us, we'll call you type of thing, you
1: Yeah.
0: know?
1: So I heard Ben likes to pet himself as well. Yeah.
2: That's a different show, man.
0: But
2: So,
0: you were asking, yeah, go
1: yeah,
0: ahead.
1: what's your favorite paranormal TV show?
0: God, I don't know if I have any, to be honest with you.
2: Good answer.
0: You know, it's a situation where I watched them in the beginning, and when you find yourself constantly see them doing things so poorly,
1: Yeah.
0: and you're yelling at the TV and it's causing you anxiety, I just stopped watching them because it
1: Me
0: was the
1: too.
0: same stuff over and over and over again. It was just different
1: Yeah.
0: teams, same locations, same stories. They just
1: Yeah.
0: want to get reactions, you know, out of the investigators. And it was, to me, it was boring and frustrating because most of the stuff they were doing was just ridiculous.
1: Yeah. That's
0: And
1: kind of
0: so,
1: where I'm at with it.
0: yeah, and so, yeah, I just stopped watching them altogether.
1: Not only that, I get pissed because they have a better budget than I do for equipment and travel. So, you
0: know. And it is frustrating. Me and Ben were just talking about this the other night, and it's just, you know, you see these people, you know, gain a much larger audience, and they're now considered the experts in the field.
1: Yes, yes.
0: And they're not. You know, most of them are just entertainers. They have really no experience or knowledge, you know, when it comes to the paranormal. I won't say names, but, you know, there are people out there that have a big enough name, but yet they have ghostwriters to do their books.
1: Yeah.
0: It's like, okay, you know?
1: Yeah. It's kind of weird because, you know, like, you know, you get the most popular show, obviously, Ghost Adventures, which most of us in the paranormal field just laugh at because it's not real. And maybe when Zach started, he had the, you know, in the right place. I don't know. But money does the funny things. And when you're on TV, you have to be entertaining. So if they actually showed what we do most of the time, people would not watch.
0: Yeah, no, it would be pretty boring. But that's why we are in a situation now where most ghost hunters are now dependent on instant gratification.
1: Yeah.
0: So they're dependent on devices that give them that instant gratification. You know, like the ghost boxes, spirit boxes, you know, the ovuluses, so that they have some sort of interaction with, you know, with randomness is what I would say. So that's what's frustrating for me. And now I see ghost hunters go in with, you know, the spirit boxes and these other devices, and they claim to solve the mystery of what's happening in their home.
1: Yeah.
0: You know, just after sitting down with a ghost box for an hour.
1: What I always tell people is when you're sitting there with the ghost box or the ovulus or whatever piece of device that you spent way too much money on online, you're missing what's actually going on around you.
0: Oh, it is so annoying. I have been a guest investigator at some events, and of course the team, you know, their team brings out the ghost box and starts a thing, and then it's so loud and annoying. It's kind of giving you that headache. But yet I'm trying to focus on what's going on in the room, the sounds around the room, and you can't because these ghost boxes are disrupting the environment.
1: Yeah.
0: So they're not even paying attention to what's going on in the room most of the time. They're just focused on these random sounds that are coming out of these devices.
1: Yeah, they get pretty aggravating. But I mean, we have one, and the only time I bring it out is when we're doing public events and people are like, "Do you have a spirit box?" And then, well, of course, you know, because people want to play with what they see on TV. But I always tell them the truth about it. I never just say, "Hey, yeah, this is a ghost." I'm gonna be like, This is for entertainment purposes. You take what you want with it, you can do, but it's for entertainment purposes. I'll ask this question to both of you here. Go ahead.
0: Well, I was going to say, if people wanted to claim that the ghost box was really speaking to spirit, you have to go to the root of the situation. You know, spirit boxes came from the idea that spirits could talk through dead radio stations.
1: Yeah.
0: You know, and the correct term is RVP, radio voice phenomena. All right. I'm going old school here, you know, I'm aging myself here, but that is actually the correct term. I know a lot of people call it EVPs and stuff. That is not an EVP. It's radio voice phenomena is what they are claiming to capture. And the thing is there was claims that they were hearing voices coming from dead radio stations. Now, this was not a situation where somebody was sitting in their car and turning the dial constantly talking to a ghost. This was just focused on a dead radio station asking questions, and they claimed that they'd hear a response. Now, something like that, I'd be a little more open to. But of course, then along comes the spirit boxes, you know, and the Frank's boxes and all these other different versions of the same thing, of it cycling through all these different sounds as it's going through all the different stations. And I always said, well, if this is supposed to be spirit talking to us, then the best way to validate these experiences is we have to be recording every radio station on the air at that time. Then at the time you claim to get a sound or a response, we have to go to every one of those recordings of those stations and see what's playing at that time.
1: Yeah.
0: Could it have been when you asked, was, you know, tell me your name. And it says, you know, my name, or it says Joe, you know, for announcers on radio stations are constantly stating people's names, you know, or even their own name. Or when you ask, you know, how old are you? They're always calling out their call letters and numbers as well. So chances of getting a name or something in response and a number are pretty high when they're constantly saying those things on the shows. So if you can go through and not, you know, have something like that, Joe coming through a recording or something that sounds like Joe, then you might have something there. But you, it's a lot of work, a lot of hours to go through to try and validate that. And no one's willing to do it.
1: No.
0: You know,
1: I know I'm not.
0: Yeah. You know, but if somebody was going to try and make themselves dependent on spirit boxes, then they need to have something to back up their findings. And that's one thing that I've suggested. I said, then record all the stations and just go back to the time you got that recording and see if any of those stations was saying that word.
1: Yeah.
0: But no one wants to do it. You know,
1: it would be tough to do, but it would be a lot of work. One of the things that happened to me with.
0: I do have to point out one other thing that people don't know this, but a lot of spirit boxes and other devices similar to that also pick up walkie-talkie.
1: Yeah.
0: So one of the hacks that they've been known to do if to fool the audience is they could have another investigator another block away on a walkie-talkie, and they'll be listening in on the investigation. And of course, when they ask a question, you know, who do you want to talk to? And they'll quickly go on their walkie-talkie and go, Ben, Ben, Ben, Ben, until it cycles through and they'll hear it say Ben. So that's one of the things you have to be aware of. That is also a thing that they've hacked into.
1: I think we should do that. Next time we know, like, there's a certain team, you know, somewhere, we should go nearby with some walkie-talkie, see if we can freak these guys out.
2: I like it.
1: That might be fun. So I'll ask both of you, when you go into an investigation, do you do anything for yourself from a personal standpoint, maybe a religious or spiritual standpoint, to keep yourself safe?
0: Well, I'll let Ben go because I've been talking for a while.
1: Yeah, go for it.
2: Oh, all right. For me, it's a matter of just, you know, really making sure I'm in a good, you know, mental state. I don't have any kind of religious belief system. I don't dismiss, or I don't you know, tell people not to, you know, do what they feel is necessary to protect themselves. But I don't really do anything except for make sure I'm healthy mentally and physically. And that's all I do.
1: Yeah, that's very important. A lot of people don't even think about that. They because with my team, I always tell my team, you need to have a good night's sleep. You need to eat. Yeah. You need to be, you know, be refreshed, be alive, you know, be ready.
0: Yeah. For me, I'm just always making sure that I'm being respectful.
1: Yeah.
0: I don't know what I'm up against. And so I always thought it was weird that people would go in and be disrespectful to the spirit and try to taunt the spirit to make itself known. And it's like, well, if you don't know what you're really up against, why would you put yourself in that kind of danger? Because I'm thinking, you know, if I was the ghost and you came into my home and you were being disrespectful to me and my property, I'd be like, I'll get you. I'll probably get you when the cameras aren't on, but I'll get you, you know?
1: Yeah. Wait till you're sleeping tonight, buddy. Yeah,
0: there you go.
1: So I always tell people too, like, don't cuss out somebody's grandma.
0: Yeah, there you go. They tend to forget that if we're really speaking to ghosts, these were once people. You know.
1: Yeah, it doesn't make any sense because, you know, I just tend to be the belief that they are people that have passed on, and then we should speak to them just like they're there in the physical world.
0: Exactly.
1: So let me ask about, so you have a very unique documentary, and I'm sure that some people that have watched this have seen it already or heard of it. Can you tell me what the focus of the documentary was? And well, why, documentary, how you got there? Yeah.
0: Yeah. We have an award-winning documentary. Best Evidence and Best Documentary.
1: Okay.
0: It's called Parasense, The Naked Experiment. I'm the first to try and prove touch. When people claim that they've been touched by ghosts in various different ways, it can be very positive, it can be very negative as well. But when people have these sensations, it is such a personal experience. You know, how do you prove that something touched you? You know, unless it leaves a physical mark, there's no proof. It's just your story, and I have to choose to believe it or not. And what happened was, this is many, many years ago. God, I think we're talking about, you know, almost 10 years ago. A young man had reached out to me because he was experiencing physical phenomena where something was groping him. And he said this happened after he had been working in an abandoned brothel. And he was putting up some sheetrock and, you know, taking care of a few leaks. And all of a sudden, when he was up there, something groped him.
1: Did and he have to pay extra for that?
0: Yeah, I know. he said then it followed him home. And so he kept having these sensations. One time it happened in the shower. One time it happened in the bed. So he was having these sensations. Now, this is not the first time I've heard this. You know, we've all heard of, you know, the Entity case back in the 70s, which was more physical. But for me, I was just like, gosh, you know, I would love to believe this guy. But how do I prove this? Yeah. You know, and it's such a personal thing, too. And I got to thinking, I was just like, gosh, you know, if people are being touched out there, how do I prove that? I just have to accept their stories. And it really got me thinking. I was just like, okay, you know, well, maybe there's been some experiments out there that have tried to prove touch. And so I did some digging and I couldn't find anything. Because I was hoping that there would be something out there maybe that would inspire me to, you know, develop some new experiments to see if we can validate this, especially as technology is constantly changing almost on a daily basis. So I figured, you know, maybe there's something I could do, something affordable that we could try and run some cool experiments. And there was nothing. And so I found myself starting from scratch. Like, okay, if somebody's being touched, you know, what can I do? And so I came up with all these various different experiments. And one that we're expanding on is one of my favorites called the puppet. And this is where I took elastic string and I attached it to the various sensitive parts of the body. Now, one of the things that I forgot to mention is the subjects are naked. Okay. And I know a lot of people always ask why naked. And if you're trying to prove touch, you really need to see what's happening to the physical body. You know, is there happening anything, you know, pressure on the skin, you know, the muscles? Is there, you know, anything that could be, you know, visual for us? Yeah. But also too, if you're wearing a shirt and you tell me that, oh, I just felt something tap me on my shoulder. Anybody who's a skeptic or even in the scientific field is going to say, well, that's contaminated. You're wearing a shirt. It could have been your shirt. And so nudity just kind of made sense. You know, it was nothing to be sexual or anything like that. It's just we needed the true raw data. We had to be as transparent as possible. So if I was able to get people willing to just sit alone, naked, in a room where physical phenomena is happening, maybe I could validate some of these experiences. And so as I was talking about with the puppet, I came up with this idea of just taking this elastic string and, you know, and attaching it, you know, with surgical tape, you know, to the inside of the arms, you know, the inner thighs, the back of the neck, just, you know, other various, very sensitive parts of the body. And I'd stretch that elastic string to the other side of the room and attach it to a different part of the room. So you have like this, you know, this nervous system being expanded out into the room. So I thought, you know, if anything passes through, let's say if something was to walk through these strings, you know, would it give off a tugging sensation or a vibration? And would you be able to feel it? And I thought, well, if that's the case, you know, maybe, you know, this could increase their sensitivity and see if there's something going on around them. And sure enough, people started having these experiences. They were feeling the sensations happening. And so I was like, okay, great. There's something here. I need more. This is not enough, you know, just to say, oh, yes, here's proof of the paranormal. And me being more scientific minded, I knew that this was not enough to just put this out in the public and say, hey, here's a great experiment. Here's proof that ghosts are, you know, walking around you. So I reached out to a gentleman, Chad Goodwin, and he was a scientist. And he had me on his show. He was doing you know, a science talk radio show and just wanted my perspective, you know, on spooky stuff and ghosts and all that stuff. And we had talked a few times about some of the ideas that I had rolling around in my head that would might help us in the paranormal field. And he loved it. He was like, oh, this is great. You know, I'm kind of fascinated with what you're doing. This is cool. But we weren't able to connect. We were, you know, he was busy with other projects and stuff like that. And so once I got to the point where I was doing these experiments and I needed more. I needed more data. I needed something to help me validate these experiments. I decided to reach out to him. And just kind of, I wasn't, you know, really trying to pull him in to be a member of my team, but I just wanted him some guidance from him. I was like, you know, am I doing this right? What do you suggest I could do to make this better? You know, things like that I was hoping for. And he was really fascinated with what I was doing. So I invited him. I said, you know, we're going out to Northport. This is where that young man has been, you know, being fondled, and we're going to do some experiments. You willing to come out and just observe, you know, see what we're doing? And so he agreed. So he came out with me. He watched what I was doing and he was like, this is pretty amazing, Ross. And he's like, do you mind if I do an experiment? And I was like, sure, I'd love to have you do an experiment. I was thinking he was just gonna, you know, in his clothes, sit there and, you know, and do an experiment that we had set up. But no, he decides to actually get naked and do the full experiment. And I was floored by this. I was just like, really? You're gonna go to that level? And he's like, yeah. He's like, I need to know what it is that these people are feeling. And if I have an idea of what they're feeling, then I could have a better idea of how to record that information. And I was
1: Makes
0: like,
1: sense.
0: this is what we need. This is exactly what I've been looking for, somebody willing to put themselves out there. And he was. And he did a few experiments. He had his own personal experiences, and he's been a member of my team since. So yeah, so we've just been going around doing various different experiments. He's helped me to develop more high-tech gear to help us record the environment as to what's going on. One amazing thing that we captured, and I know Ben can validate this, he actually saw the documentary for the first time, was a scratch. One of the things that we do when we set up our experiment is right before they sit down and they're alone in the room, we look over their body to make sure there's no scratches or any blemishes or anything that might be, you know, what they could point out as, oh, the ghost did this to me. We just want to make sure that there's nothing there. And if there is there something there, we can document it, say, okay, that's there. Maybe that was a pimple, you know, whatever. We can, you know, document all that stuff, any blemishes on their body. And so we do that every time before they sit down for their experiment. There's cameras on them 360. So we can see all the way around, see what they're doing. And at the end of the experiment that we did at Brushy Mountain Prison, this young man had a bleeding scratch on his arm. It wasn't there before the experiment. It only happened during the experiment. And I was just fascinated by this because we captured this on camera. And what made this even more exciting is at the time that we believe he got scratched, we picked up with our Spectre system. This is the new system that we had put together. and this stands for Special Paranormal Environmental Controlled. Sorry, now I lost it. Special Paranormal Energy Computer Tracking Research Equipment. So,
1: it's a mouthful. Yeah,
0: it is. But anyways, we have all these different sensors that monitors a 360 around the subject. And sure enough, at the moment that we believe he got scratched, you can actually see through the data, something came out of nowhere, approached the subject, and then left.
1: Wow.
0: Yeah.
2: It's really fascinating. I mean, just to enter, Jack here real quick. What he's got going on is groundbreaking, and that's exactly what we want to see in this field, because he's getting so much, not only visual, but then he's getting that hard data as well, and they're collecting it, and it's backing these experiences. So I mean, that's where we need to be going.
0: Yeah.
1: So you said you're about to do a part two. What is going to be different, or is it just going to be more continuation and see if you can follow up with the same stuff?
0: Well, when it comes to science, it's always a learning experience. It's a system that's constantly growing and changing.
1: Yeah.
0: So what we're trying to do is we're trying to show people how the science works. You know, when you start with such a primitive experiments like the puppets, where can we take it further to validate these experiences?
1: Yeah.
0: And so that's what we're trying to do with and we're hoping this will be a series. You know, it's a long time in the making, because you know Chad is a real scientist. You know, right now he's working on energy projects in Africa, so we have to really work on around his schedule. But when we have these opportunities, you know, we're constantly advancing, and we want to show people how some of these experiments evolve. And so that's one of our goals with the second one, is we're really fascinated with the puppet experiments, because we've gotten some interesting results. People are experiencing something with it. Now, what can we do to validate that?
1: Yeah.
0: You know, so that's where we're trying to add more technology to the experiments. And so plus he's also upgrading the spectra system with new sensors, and he's got some experiments that he wants to bring to the table. So it is exciting. And one of the things is, you know, we want to continue the story as we're moving forward with this, because it's all trial and error when it comes to, you know, trying to prove the paranormal. You can't expect the ghost to respond every time you go out.
1: No.
0: You may believe a place is extremely haunted, but just because it's extremely haunted doesn't mean every time you go in, you're going to have all those extremes, you know?
1: Yeah, they're certainly not circus performers, yeah.
0: Exactly. So it's a lot of going into places and doing the repeating of these experiments. Hopefully you get the results.
1: Where can people see your original video, the Parasense, the Naked Experience?
0: It is actually, it's on Amazon. You can check it out on Amazon. So there's a few other outlets, streaming outlets you can look up. I forgot what they are, but definitely Amazon. Everybody's got Amazon. So, yeah. So you can definitely check it out. It's out there for everybody to see.
1: I watched it when it originally came out. I'm gonna have to go back and watch it again for sure.
0: Oh, I hope you enjoyed it the first time around.
1: Yeah. How did you get people to volunteer for that?
0: That was a tough one. I'm not gonna lie. It was a situation where I had to show my credibility.
1: Yeah.
0: You know, this was not, you know, being sexualized or, you know, just being a pervert to see a bunch of naked people. This was a situation where I had to prove to people that what we're trying to do is real. You know, you're kind of being a part of history, you know, especially if you have that unique experience that, you know, people are going to witness, you know, the science happening in front of their eyes. So it was a lot of that, and I found that it was more easier to convince people once they saw some of the experiments that I had done and showed them the results, and showed them that, yes, I'm a real ghost hunter. You can look me up. I've written 12 books. I've been on all the shows. So once they realized that I was, legit, it was a little easier to get people to step up. Right, Ben?
2: Yes, sir.
1: So, yeah,
2: Yeah,
1: Ben's going to ask for a much bigger blur than he actually needs.
2: well, I got to throw the audience. I got to throw the audience off.
0: Right. It'll be easier to at least give him a couple pixels.
1: I mean, Ben's single now. You can't do him dirty like that. Right on. Well, so when is the second part going to be out? Do you have any idea, or is this kind of an idea
0: We
1: at this
0: don't,
1: point?
0: to be honest, we don't want to be under pressure where we're trying to force it, like a lot of television shows do, or streaming, shows do. It's just like they, oh, it's due date. We have to have something out every Thursday. We don't want to do that. We just want to, hopefully when we go out and do these investigations, hopefully there's a story to tell. And if there is, we'll throw it in the documentary. Hopefully there's evidence to show. And if there is, we'll throw it in the documentary. So once we get enough material out there and we have this amazing story to add on to our origin story, we consider the first one our origin story, then we'll put it out there. It's we have gotten, I think we have enough material that we're about halfway there. We just need one more location that's just going to give us some great results. I think that's what we're looking for right now. And to show the changes that we've made as we progress.
1: Right on. So if people want to know more about you, how do they find information?
0: I always direct people to Facebook. That's probably the one of the only social media outlets that I am a little more active on. You can also check out our website at aghost.org. And then, of course, all my books are out there too on Amazon. You can definitely check out my books.
1: Right on.
0: So yeah, I'm out there. You can just look up Ross a Ghost and you can find me.
1: All right. Well, thanks for coming on, guys, and it was good chatting with you.
2: Thank
0: Oh, you
2: you.
0: bet. Anytime.
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This is a call out to all of the millions of listeners to X-Ray and Head East that are actively listening right now to text in tonight, because this is not just the last Head East show inside the Falcon Arts studio in the basement of the Falcon Arts building. It is the last one of any X-Ray DJ ever in the history of the world. So let's give it up for that. That's it's episode 222, and it's a special night. I got a really rocking bunch of tunes here, a lot of drum heavy work that we're gonna be getting into tonight. So let's get lively, okay? Yeah, let's keep this goblin going here. Let's head east.

as my soul waits within this form, united with spirit, and I can feel it.

That was the band Christopher right there from Houston, 1970 on that one. It's a tune called The Wind. And before that, from Korea, 1981, we had a song I can't pronounce. It's listed as song number 4 on that record from their one and only record that they had. They're on a couple of compilations too, one of which I have and played. It's all really great. They just defy me, one of those bands that just came out with one album and crushed it, and who knows what happened after. And from Turkey, 1973, we had Cem Karaca off his Kardeşler album doing a tune called Talti Dilim. And from the Netherlands, Group 1850 was doing the tune Little Fly from 1968 on that, off their Agemo's Trip to Mother Earth record. And we started things off with Italy's Goblin doing the tune Zombie off kind of low budget label Greatest Hits for that band. And well, hey, you're listening to the Heady Show. It's Commodore Theodore. And if you missed up front, this is the last night in the Falcon Arts basement that I'll be here in the last night for, I think, any live X-ray DJ. It's kind of a strange feeling to be here for the last time, but can't wait for the new place. I know we're asking for donations at this time. If you can support helping us with this move, I think it would make a huge difference. Over the next few weeks, I'm going to be having to record from home with a pre-record setting, but I'm always looking at the text line, so love texting in if you can do it. You can always catch me at commodore.theodore@proton.me if you need to. Let me know how you're doing out there. Or there's Head East Radio on Instagram. During this time where I can't be live in front of the mic, it's going to be painful. I love this. This is my Sunday happy place. Well, okay, let's keep the jams going here. We're gonna go all over the world still, but we're going to stay in the U.S. for one more track. And this is Band The Excursions from 1970 record from Illinois, and it was head up by a guy named Mike Johnson. They were a trio, and they were just really heavy and used a lot of fuzz in their sound, but they were very spiritual and very guided by that in their music, so the lyrics are pretty maybe judgy, for lack of a better word. Yeah, let me know how you think. After that, we're going to be heading to, like I said, maybe some drum-heavy tracks. So we're going to hear from a cool Finnish band, Tasavallan Presidente. We're going to hear a couple from Germany. We're going to hear Mammoth from Germany and Epitaph, their first record from Germany. Okay, and then let's see what's after that. All right, let's head east.

That was the band Shagrat right there. It was 1971 on that piece right there. And similar to that, also 1971, before that, we had Epitaph doing Are You Ready? And that was a bonus track off their first record. And I guess Epitaph was, I think, had some UK connections as well, but were mainly a Hanover band, I think, from Germany. They had a couple of locations in Germany, but I think Hanover is where they're known from. And then before that, we had also from Germany, Mammoth, doing the tune Bird Mammoth. And I believe on that one, that was also 1971. Nice little cross section of what was going on in 71 right there. And then from Finland, we had Tasavallan Presidente doing the tune Confusing. Funny lyrics on that one, mostly about the Finnish diet, or at least what it was in 1974, that time on that track. And then from South Africa, we had Freedom's Children doing the tune Kafkaesque off their Galactic Vibes record. And we started that block off with Chicago band Religious Heavy Rock Excursions doing Would You Believe from 1971 as well on that one there. So we've got time, I'm going to guess, for at least one more here. And if you're just tuning in, this is the kind of exit show for Hetty's from the Falcon Arts Studio, and so I'll be pre-recording for a bit until we get set up in the new studio, which is going to be near Kickstand Comedy. All kinds of great things are going to be happening there. They could have a little performance space. It's more gathering. We're going to be so much more integrated with the community. Maybe even some signage out front. And if you can support it with a donation, it's appreciated. That will really kind of help us get through this move with ease. I know we ask for money a couple times a year, and this is kind of outside those boundaries. But whatever you can do and can help X-Ray make this next move really sweet. So whatever you can do is great. All right. And I also want to say, stay tuned for 80-pound cardstock coming on next with Scott. Just always an epic 2 hours that you have coming after Head East every Sunday night. Honored to precede Scott's amazing Sunday night set. Okay, well, I think that's enough chatter. Let's get into what is probably the last tune of the night. We're going to be hearing from the Pretty Things. This is a tune called Cries from the Midnight Circus. Hope you enjoyed tonight's set. Stay well.

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2: 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I'm DJ Gillyflower, and this is Turtles Have Short Legs.

Hello and welcome to Turtles Have Short Legs on X-Ray FM. I'm your host, DJ Gillyflower. We just heard from Fire Stations, a band based in London, with a track called An Apparition. It's from a forthcoming LP entitled International Dust, which will be out in October of 2026 on Lost Map. Prior to that, it was a band called MMM, three capital M's, perhaps, I don't know. It is the trio of Gail Brogan, known as Puffkin, for a lot of her recent work, Nick Jones.

Fiona Davis and Elizabeth Sill of the band Harris. The album is called Lunastis Alignments. It was recorded on the Isle of Lewis, inspired by the Callanay Standing Stones. We heard the title track, Lunastis Alignments. The release came out on May Day of 2026. Beginning to set the hour and the program, it was Relique de Rose, self-titled release on the Disque Omnison. It is the duo of Tom Val and Laura Boer. We heard Ahu. Playing right now, it is Timoteo Carbon Hansen with a release on the Swedish label Discreet Music. The album is entitled Gwethelu, Songs for the Dark Lake. It consists of two side-long pieces. This is an excerpt of side A. X-Ray FM is thrilled to announce that we're officially moving to a new home in Southeast Portland. In partnership with Kickstand Comedy, X-Ray's new headquarters will be at the corner of Southeast 10th and Hawthorne beginning this fall. Our transition to this new location will enable X-Ray to make better radio and engage with you, the public, in a new accessible arts and civics hub where we'll host a broad array of events and gatherings. 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Thank you, as always, for listening to X-Ray FM and for tuning in to Turtles Have Short Legs. Coming up right after this, music from a forthcoming release on Thrill Jockey from Black Duck and Elena Saitienne.

You're listening to X-Ray FM to the program Turtles Have Short Legs. I'm your host, DJ Gillyflower. We just heard from Meyerling, the project of Sylvain Bomblette, based in France. We heard the track Armenia. It is from a forthcoming release on Hands in the Dark, entitled Finis Terrae. The music inspired by time the artist spent on an island in far west France called Wesson. Before Meyerling, we heard from Or Sobre Blau from Making Friends, a 2026 release on the Stroom label. We heard Kassar Un Ul. Carla Del Forno before that from Confession, her 2026 release on Callista. We heard the track entitled Drip Drop. Beginning the set, it was Chicago trio Black Duck, collaborating with Basque musician Elena Setien, with the track Land of the Many Eyes, the first single from their forthcoming self-titled release, which will be out on Thrill Jockey in late August of 2026. Playing right now, it is Jean-Emmanuel Rosnay, based in France, from a forthcoming release, Les Rivières sont des chemins qui marchent. It will be out on Not Not Fun. It is music inspired by a region in central France in the Dore Valley around Thiers, and most specifically, the industries that were in the area that have since died out in recent decades. This track is entitled À 18 heures au bout du monde. Thank you most sincerely for listening to Turtles Have Short Legs and for keeping it tuned to X-Ray FM, where radio is yours. So far in the program today, we've heard new and very recent music. Coming up next, an older release from the wonderful band Ida. I hope you'll stay tuned.

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This program is Turtles Have Short Legs, and I'm your host, DJ Gillyflower. We just heard from Laura Cannell from her latest release, Sound Horde, Echoes of a Swan Bone, on the Brawl label. We heard the Swan Maidens. Brand new music from Vanishing Twin before that, from their forthcoming album, Archives, which will be out in October on the Fire label. We heard Bring Me the Axe. Before that, from 2007, it was Samara Lubelski from Parallel Suns. It came out on the Social Registry. We heard Greener Grass. Beginning the set, it was Ida with Post-Prom Disorder, the Postmarked Stamps version. The original version of the song appeared on Tales of Brave Ida, but the version of the song we heard came out in a 7-inch as part of the Postmarked Stamps series, Postmarked Stamps number 1, on the Tree label in 1996. Playing right now, it is Vaina Karjalainen, based in Helsinki, Finland, from the album Birchbark Letter. This track is entitled Overcast. I just have one track after this. We'll hear from Aminar de Kidal, Desert Blues from Mali, from the forthcoming album Kel Tomashek, which will be out on Sahel Sounds, Ultra Annie, and Sing a Song Fighter. The name of the track is Al Yahalat. Do stay tuned to X-Ray FM for a string of great music programs coming up throughout your Tuesday afternoon and evening, beginning with Very Good Plus with DJ Ed. For right now, I'm DJ Gillyflower, signing off the mic. I'll see you next time for another edition of Turtles Have Short Legs.

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Steve Kuhn on piano, Steve Swallow on bass, Joy Barron on drums. From the album To and From the Heart, released in 2018 on the Sunnyside label. That was a piece titled Into the New World, written by Japanese pianist Michika Fukumura, a former student of Kuhn's in New York. Welcome to Jazz in the New Millennium, where we showcase the artists who are keeping this great music alive and passing it forward in the 21st century. I'm your host, Rick Mitchell, and today we are featuring the music of pianist Steve Kuhn. Steve Kuhn was born in New York City 88 years ago, the grandson of Hungarian Jewish immigrants. He grew up in the Boston suburb of Newton, Massachusetts, where he took piano lessons from Margaret Shaloff, the mother of jazz saxophonist Serge Shaloff, who taught him the rigorous Russian style of piano playing, emphasizing lyrical melodies and expansive phrasing. He was introduced to jazz through his father's record collection and soon began improvising on the classical repertoire. By the time he was in his teens, young Steve was sitting in with the legends in Boston jazz clubs. He graduated with a degree in liberal arts from Harvard in 1959 and attended a summer jazz workshop at the Lenox School of Jazz in Connecticut, where he rubbed shoulders with avant-gardists Ornette Coleman and Don Cherry.

That's the title track from Art Farmer's 1965 album, Sing Me Softly of the Blues, featuring Farmer on trumpet, Steve Kuhn on piano, Steve Swallow on bass, and Pete LaRocca on drums. We heard the title track, written by Carla Bley. Cool stuff. Swallow and Kuhn enjoyed a musical relationship for more than 50 years. From 1961 to 1963, Kuhn played frequently with saxophonist Stan Getz, appearing on the latter's celebrated recording, Focus, which featured sophisticated string arrangements. He joined Farmer's Quartet in 1964 and remained until 1966, when he made his recording debut as a leader. From 1967 to 1971, Kuhn lived in Stockholm, Sweden, where he established connections with European musicians and audiences. In 1975, he began a long association with the German ECM label, which defined a European-centered approach to contemporary jazz under the direction of producer Manfred Eicher. From the album Trance, his first release on ECM, this is Kuhn's composition, A Change of Face, featuring Kuhn on electric piano, Steve Swallow on electric bass, Jack DeJohnette on drums, and Sue Evans on percussion. I'm Rick Mitchell, and you are jamming with jazz in the new millennium.

Good morning, Heartache. Steve Kuhn on piano, George Mraz on bass, Al Foster on drums. From a 1995 release called Seasons of Romance. Prior to that, we heard Sheila Jordan singing lyrics excerpted from a poem by Robert Creeley titled The Finger. From Steve Swallow's 1980 ECM release, Home, featuring Steve Kuhn on piano, Dave Liebman on sax, Lyle Mays on synthesizer, Bob Moses on drums, and Swallow on bass. Kuhn put out 10 albums on ECM between 1975 and 2012, not counting his work as a sideman with other artists. At the same time, he released albums on multiple other labels, including Owl, Concord, Reservoir, and Venus. His preferred format was a trio with bass and drums, but he also worked with vocalists, with a special affinity for Sheila Jordan. From the album Jazz Child, featuring Sheila Jordan with the Steve Kuhn Trio, here is Everything Happens to Me. Jordan on vocals, Kuhn on piano, David Fink on bass, and Billy Drummond on drums. Sheila Jordan died last year at the age of 96 after enjoying a late career renaissance. The program is Jazz in the New Millennium. I'm Rick Mitchell. Amen.

Like Sonny. John Coltrane's composition, based on a 1957 Sonny Rollins solo on the standard My Old Flame. From Steve Kuhn's 2009 album, Mostly Coltrane. Kuhn on piano, Joe Lovano on tenor, David Fink on bass, Joey Barron on drums. As we mentioned earlier in the program, Kuhn played with Coltrane for a couple of months in 1960, after Train left Miles Davis and was putting together his own band. We also heard Kuhn with another superb trio, including Ron Carter on bass and Al Foster on drums. From the 2007 album, Live at Birdland, that was Lotus Blossom, written by Kuhn's long-ago employer, Kenny Dorham. Kuhn's piano technique blends classically trained precision with jazz swing. His use of space and harmonic subtlety has drawn comparisons to Bill Evans, though his early appreciation for the avant-garde and subsequent adjustment to ECM-style jazz fusion has led him to places Evans did not go. Between 2012 and 2018, Kuhn reunited with old friends Steve Swallow and Joy Barron for three exquisite trio albums. In 2022, Kuhn announced his retirement from touring. One of his final recordings was with Dutch producer James Zhu, released in 2016 on Flying Lotus Brainfeeder label. From the album Fool, here is The Zoo, featuring Steve Kuhn on Fender Rhodes piano and making what is, as far as I know, his first and last recording as a vocalist.

Jazz in the New Millennium is brought to you through the African American Public Radio Consortium, NPR Distribution, and the Public Radio Satellite System. The show is produced at the studios of KBOO-FM in Portland with engineer Matthew Clark. I'm Rick Mitchell. To contact me and for information on my book, Jazz in the New Millennium, please visit my website, www.rickmitchell.us. Thanks for listening, and please remember to say peace.

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I am DJ Wednesday. And yeah, that's right. 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KXRY Portland, that is 91.1, 107.1 on the FM band. Of course, if you were on the coast where the weather is cool, Nehalem, Wheeler, Manzanita, and of course Rockaway Beach, it is 91.7. Kicking the show off is some Darkspoon. We're all doing a show together this Friday. Dreamgaze presents Darkspoon Cigarettes After Breakfast. Who else we got this Friday? Oh, Cigarettes for Breakfast. And Lauren Lakey's this Friday, Dreamgaze.

If you have a request, you can give me a text, 971-220-KXRY. That is 5979. And this is Six Feet Under. I'm DJ Wednesday. Hope you're enjoying the sun. Today wasn't so bad. I think tomorrow's going to be on fire, but that's okay. Spring is here still. It's not summer yet. And all for my friends out there, it is Happy Pride Month. I'll be celebrating that in the next few weeks. Not quite tonight, but celebrating life. Happy Pride to all. This is some Ulrich Schnauss right here on Six Feet Under at X-Ray FM.

some Lovin' Rockets here doing Mirror People. If you have a request, feel free to make it. I'm going to keep on maybe the goth train a little bit because, prior to that we heard Shining Yellow from the Stargazer Lilies, their album Love Petals off Little Cloud Records. We heard A Letter From Home, some of Yorick Schnaus, and at the top of the hour, we heard some Dark Swoon. Track is called Monochrome. We're all doing a show this Friday. Dream Gaze presents Dark Swoon and a few other bands. I'm going to be DJing in between. This is a Dream Gaze present show. Pretty excited about it. Doing a show there on Saturday as well with Dream Gaze. Lots of dream pop and shoegaze in the mix there, and it's good to be a part of. So, if you like that kind of thing. This is some Planet Zymox right here on Six Beats Under, and of course, X-Ray FM.

some Cocteau Twins here. The track is called Laugh Lines. You can find it on the box set, but it's really the B-side to Peppermint Pig, I want to say. And we heard some Slow Dive doing Sing. Some Planet Zymox prior to that doing A Day. You listen to Six Beats Under, the best in shoegaze, goth, post-punk, dream pop, all in one night, all in 1 hour. If I can swing it, I will do my best to hit all the genres if I can swing it. Hope you're enjoying the show. Thanks, as always, for tuning in. Lace Punch is at the top of the set. You're not rid of me yet. Here is The Glove, right here on X-Ray FM.

Got a few more tracks left, and Laced Punch is at the top of the set. Some Dead Can Dance here, and we heard some Strawberry Switchblade, as well as some Glove, which is a Cure Susie side project, as you probably know. Some Peter Murphy, taking it back to what, is this 86? 87, off Love Hysteria. This is Indigo Eyes, right here on X-Ray FM and 6 Beats Under.

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You are tuned into Skybound Station. I am your host, Rachel Good, broadcasting from my home because X-Ray is in the middle of a move. We're going to share a little more about opportunities to support and participate into our transition to a new station a little bit later. But in the meantime, probably just leave you with some music. That was Françoise Hardy. Et si je m'en vais avant toi? And yeah, let's settle into an easy day. Let's take it nice and easy with Dionne.

That was Rita Coolidge, featuring some nice guitar from Stephen Stills, who celebrated a birthday recently as a... I believe that was probably celebrated on Raise a Glass right before this show. Before Rita, we heard Kenny Knight with One Down. Before that, John Angiak, pardon me, with I'll Rock You to the Rhythm of the Ocean. That's off the great Native North American music compilation put out by Light in the Attic a while ago. Really incredible stuff. Definitely recommend checking that out. Before that, The Youngbloods with Sunlight off Elephant Mountain. And we started that set off with Dion and his take on Purple Haze. I am Rachel Good. You are listening to Skybound Station on X-Ray FM. And I am standing barefoot on carpet right now because I am not in the Falcon Arts Building. I am, in fact, at home eagerly awaiting X-Ray FM's transition to an incredible new studio at 10th and Hawthorne. If you visit our website, there's a tremendous amount of opportunities to support this. Have your name on stuff around the studio. Really help make this a community center that can be accessible to all. So we're very excited about it. I'm very excited to be broadcasting in that kind of environment again. But I'm also just thrilled to be here and have you listening. Thanks so much for tuning in. And a sentence I will probably say multiple times on this show. But why don't we keep things going with Cowboy?

That was Crystal Gale, Loretta Lynn's sister, with This Is My Year for Mexico. I hope it might be some of yours. Could be in the World Cup. Who knows? Oh, no, it wasn't in the World Cup. Terrible. Sorry. Yeah, before that, we heard the band Country Funk with A Part of Me. Before that, Arlo Guthrie with Meditation, Wave Upon Wave. I kind of just want to be lying in the grass right now, in the sun, listening to that. So hopefully living vicariously through you through this set. Before that, Curtis Muldoon was So Nice. And then off Five Will Get You Ten, that was Cowboy with Pretty Friend. 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We are in the middle of a mini fund drive trying to get the funds we need to really move into and inhabit our beautiful new station at Southeast 10th and Hawthorne. 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And I think second prize is a Saturday pass. Lots of great bands on the lineup this year, Built to Spill, Marcos Valle. Like, it should be a pretty good time. So may the odds be with you. In the meantime, let's keep going with a little more music and hear something from the Birds.

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1: 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So this morning, we've got Searching for Sound up first, hosted by DJ Cosmic Edward. 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We are KXRW. What is Searching for Sound? It's a weekly exploration of African and African-American sounds from the 60s, 70s, and beyond, with cross-genre journeys into psych, folk, funk, disco, R&B, soul, blues, and the many flavors of jazz. Sounds of liberation, love, identity, the spiritual and pure groove from the greatest musical tradition your mind and body will ever embrace. DJ Cosmic Edward is serious about this. And he normally airs every Saturday on X-Ray at 7 a.m. And he is airing this morning at 8 a.m. on KXRW. But stay tuned. After that, we've got Jazz in the New Millennium, Wayward Girls, some folkish type music. And then we're going to get into some of our talk programming like we'd like to do around noon with I'm Into This Place, Northwest Book Talk, and Northwest Leaders and Legends. Again, that's kind of how our weekend rundown goes. We've got mellow or fun music in the mellow morning music mix, and then we head into a little bit of our talk programming in the afternoon before heading back into music for the afternoon and evening. Thanks for joining us on KXRW. I'm DJ Stina. 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

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I'm DJ Cosmic Edward. The program until 8 is searching for the sound. This morning, I'm searching for the sound of the B3 organ, a powerful jazz tool that was brought to the fore by musicians who primarily were trained on the organ in the church setting as young individuals. I'm opening this morning with the track Black Feeling by Johnny Hammond Smith from his album Black Feeling, released on the Prestige record label in 1970. We've got Virgil Jones on trumpet, Rusty Bryant on alto and tenor sax, Leo Johnson on tenor, Wally Richardson on guitar, Jimmy Lewis on the bass, and Bernard Pretty Purdy on drums. This is a groovy set this morning, so let's groove here on X-Ray FM, where Black Lives Matter and where radio is yours.

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That is X-Ray FM. I'm DJ Cosmic Edward. The program until 8 is searching for the sound. This morning, we are searching for the sound of the heavy, groovy B3 Hammond organ sound. Most notably, recordings made in the 1960s and early 1970s when this instrument was made ascendant by players who, by and large, had learned how to master it in the setting of the churches in which they were raised. Playing behind me right now, the track is Black Talk. The organist is Charles Erland. This is from his album Black Talk, released on Prestige in 1970. Virgil Jones is on trumpet, Houston Person on tenor, Melvin Sparks on guitar, Idris Muhammad on drums, and Bobby Caldwell on congas. Before that, Soul Sanction by Booker T and the MGs from their album Hip Hugger, released on Stax in 1967. Booker T was the organist in that band. Before that, another Booker T track, Big Train from their album Soul Dressing, that was released on Stax in 1965. Before that, the great Dr. Lonnie Smith covering Aretha Franklin's Think. That was from his album Think, released on Blue Note in 1968. With Lee Morgan on trumpet, David Newman on tenor and flute, Melvin Sparks again on guitar, Marion Booker on drums, Pucho Brown on timbales, and Noberto Pellanese on conga. It's a groovy sound, the B3, so let's groove on here on X-Ray FM, where Black Lives Matter and where radio is yours.

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That is X-Ray FM. I'm DJ Cosmic Edward, and the program until 8 is Searching for the Sound. This morning I'm searching for the mighty sound of the Hammond B3 organ, performed in the course of this hour by the masters of that instrument, primarily in the 1960s, but into the early 70s. Playing behind me right now is Ronnie Foster with his track Kentucky Fried Chicken. This is from his album Two-Headed Freep, released on the Blue Note record label in 1972. Before that, we heard what I consider one of the greatest B3 organ records ever recorded. The track was Face to Face from the album Face to Face. The leader on that set was organist Babyface Willette. That album was released on Blue Note Records in 1961 with Red Jackson on tenor, the great Grant Green on guitar, and Ben Dixon on drums. Before that, at the top of the set was Larry Young with his track Zoltan. That was from his album Unity, released on Blue Note in 1966, with Woody Shaw on trumpet, Joe Henderson on tenor, and Elvin Jones again on drums. And I think possibly in that last set we were still heard a snippet of Black Talk by Charles Erland from his album Black Talk, released on Prestige in 1970, with Virgil Jones on trumpet, Houston Person on tenor, Melvin Sparks on guitar, Idris Muhammad on drums, and Bobby Caldwell on conga. Let's continue the B3 groove here on X-Ray FM, where Black Lives Matter and where radio is yours.

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I'm DJ Cosmic Edward. I've come to the end of my run on the wheels of steel this morning on my program, Searching for the Sound. This morning, Searching for the Sound of the Magnificent Hammond B3 organ and the tremendous effect that it was put to in the 1960s and 1970s in that thing we call jazz. Behind me right now, the great Billy Preston, the fifth Beatle, with his track Out of Space. This is from his album I Wrote a Simple Song, released on A&M Records in 1971. Before that, we heard organist Reuben Wilson with his track Bamboo, that was from his album Blue Mode, released on Blue Note Records in 1970. John Manning was on tenor, Melvin Sparks on guitar, and Tommy Derrick on drums. Before that, Richard Groove Holmes with the track Soul Message from his album Soul Message, released on Prestige in 1965. Gene Edwards was on guitar, Jimmy Smith on drums. And at the top of the set, the great Ronnie Foster with his track Kentucky Fried Chicken. That was from his album Two-Headed Freak, released on Blue Note 1972. That's what I've got for you this morning. But of course, I will be back with you next Saturday morning, Searching for the Sound, here on X-Ray FM, where Black Lives Matter and where radio is yours.

Sun Song, written by Leon Thomas and originally recorded with Pharoah Sanders in 1985 on the album Shukaru, performed there by the young vocalist Tyreek McDowell on his 2025 album Open Up Your Senses, Dylan Band on tenor sax, Kaylin Cardello and Sullivan Fortner on keyboards, Logan Butler on guitar, Rodney Whitaker on bass, and Justin Faulkner on drums. Cool tune. Welcome to Jazz in the New Millennium, where we showcase the artists who are keeping this great music alive and passing it forward in the 21st century. I'm your host, Rick Mitchell, and today we are featuring the music of bassist and educator Rodney Whitaker. Rodney Whitaker was born 58 years ago in Detroit.

who had left Art Blakey and the Jazz Messengers to form their own band. From Blanchard's 1992 release, Simply Stated, here is Central Focus. Blanchard on trumpet, Sam Newsom on tenor saxophone, Bruce Barth on piano, Rodney Whitaker on bass, Troy Davis on drums.

John Coltrane's composition, Giant Steps, as played by alto saxophonist Kenny Garrett from his 1996 album, Pursuance, the music of John Coltrane. Pat Metheny on guitar, Rodney Whitaker on bass, Brian Blade on drums. Prior to that, we heard Whitaker playing with the Roy Hargrove Quintet from the 1993 album Of Kindred Souls. That was a medley of the ballads Everything I Have Is Yours and Dedicated to You. Hargrove on trumpet, Ron Blake on saxophone, Mark Carey on piano, Rodney Whitaker on bass, Gregory Hutchison on drums. Whitaker played with Hargrove, who died in 2018, for 4 years. In the mid-90s, Whitaker was back in Detroit working as the band director at the fabled Bluebird Club and teaching college as adjunct faculty. In 1996, he moved to New York to join the Lincoln Center Jazz Orchestra under the direction of Wynton Marsalis. He stayed with Wynton for 7 years, playing in both the big band and Wynton Septet. From the 1999 album, Live in Swing City, featuring the Lincoln Center Orchestra playing the music of Duke Ellington, this is Happy Go Lucky Local. There are a lot of soloists on here, including Cyrus Chestnut on piano, Wes Anderson on alto, Wynton on trumpet, Joe Temperley on baritone, Seneca Black on trumpet, Walter Blanding on tenor, Rodney Whitaker on bass, Marcus Printup on trumpet, and Victor Goines on clarinet. The drummer is Herlin Riley. I'm Rick Mitchell, and you are jamming with jazz in the new millennium.

from Rodney Whittaker's album Yesterday, Today, and Tomorrow, released in the year 2000. That was an original called Tailor Made. Whittaker on bass, Herlin Riley on drums, Fareed Baron on piano, Victor Goines on reeds, all of whom were members of Wynton Marsalis' band at the time. This was Whittaker's fourth album as a leader. Prior to that, we heard the Wynton Marsalis Septet performing a piece called B is for Bousaguet and Bass, dedicated to the French bassist Pierre Bousaguet. Wynton on trumpet, Wycliffe Gordon on bone, Wes Anderson on alto, Victor Goines on tenor, Cyrus Chestnut on piano, Herlin Riley on drums. The bass solo was by Rodney Whittaker. In 2007, Whittaker signed with the Detroit jazz label Mack Avenue, for which he recorded a couple of albums co-led by the drummer Carl Allen and two of his own. So when Mack Avenue signed an unknown French-American jazz singer named Cecile McLaurin-Salvant and needed a studio band for her debut album, they did not have to look far for a bass player. From the 2013 album Woman Child, this is the standard I Didn't Know What Time It Was. Aaron Deal on piano, Rodney Whittaker on bass, Herlin Riley on drums, Cecile McLaurin-Salvant on the vocals. This is the album that launched her career, and she has been winning jazz polls and touring the world ever since. The program is Jazz in the New Millennium. I'm Rick Mitchell.

voice, say I'm all young. I did not know what year it was. Life was no prize.

The Mack Avenue Superband, recorded live at the Detroit Jazz Festival in 2014 and released on Mack Avenue Records the following year. We heard Rodney Whitaker's composition, A Mother's Cry. Carl Allen on drums, Aaron Deal on piano, Evan Perry on guitar, Tia Fuller on soprano sax, Kirk Whalum on flute, Warren Wolf on vibes, and music director Rodney Whitaker on bass. The Superband concept lasted for only a couple of years, but the label and the festival are still in business. In 2000, Whitaker became a full professor at Michigan State University in Lansing, and in 2005, he was named director of the school's jazz program, which has limited his touring. He says he has no regrets. Quote, I played with everybody I wanted to play with. I've been to Europe over 200 times, Japan 100 times. I played on 200 recordings, so no regrets. I've had a blessed life. I've done everything that I want to do. Since 2018, Whitaker has released 5 albums featuring the compositions of Greg Hill, a 70-something amateur pianist from Lansing, Michigan, who transcribed and published compositions he'd written over the years when he retired from his day job. Hill's distinctively original writing, inspired by 60s icons such as Yusef Lateef and Archie Shepp, caught the attention of Whitaker, among others, in the Michigan academic jazz community. From the album Mosaic, the music of Greg Hill, let's listen to Slow Gin Fizz. Terrell Stafford on trumpet, Tim Warfield on sax, Rick Rowe on piano, Dana Hall on drums, Rodney Whitaker on bass.

Jazz in the New Millennium is brought to you through the African American Public Radio Consortium, NPR Distribution, and the Public Radio Satellite System. The show is produced at the studios of KBOO-FM in Portland with engineer Matthew Clark. I'm Rick Mitchell. To contact me and for information on my book, Jazz in the New Millennium, please visit my website, www.rickmitchell.us. Thanks for listening, and please remember to say peace.

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0: 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We are KXRW. Up next, we've got the In Crowd on this morning mellow mix. So it's 10 a.m., it's hosted by the Wayward Girls. Would you like to know a little bit about this program you're about to listen to? Because I know you're going to stay tuned. Get in with the In Crowd and be transported back in time. You'll hear songs from the 50s to the 70s. The Wayward Girls Soul Club will play soul, northern soul, rare soul, funk, R&B, boogaloo, Latin, soul, French, yay, mod, and even some garage. 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Up next, The In Crowd with the Wayward Girls Soul Club here on KXRW X-Ray Programming.

Series 2. I've been organizing my section of records in our house, and it's been really fun to just look at my collection in a different way. You're going to hear a lot of different things from Martha and the Vandellas. Is a name based on her two favorite things, and Martha Reeves wouldn't have been even a singer if she was a secretary first or wasn't sick one day and she didn't show up. Marvin Gaye is in this mix. $5 sessions of being a drummer. He was on Stevie Wonder's, a bunch of different people like that, and had one of the most prolific albums of all time, What's Going On. You're going to hear Smokey Robinson and the Miracles. Smokey was a vice president from 1961 to 1988. They had 26 top 40 singles with only one number one of Tears of a Clown. And you're going to hear the Four Tops. No lineup changes in the Four Tops from 1953 to 1957. And there's a lot going on. So I hope you enjoy. And take care, because radio is yours. This is Songbird, Wayward Girl Soul Club.

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1: It's time to sail away from the troubles. The troubles! All of the troubles! It's time to sail away from the troubles of the day and make our way to respected Ladyland.
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1: I'm DJ Action Slacks, ambassador of this magical land where we pay closer attention to the musical mid-century creations made by women. On this episode, we'll sample the sounds of some of the women of the Caribbean whose music managed to make it on wax during an era hugely dominated by men in that region. I'm talking about the 1950s and early 1960s. You'll hear voices from Haiti, Puerto Rico, the Bahamas, the Dominican Republic, Trinidad and Tobago, Jamaica, and of course, Cuba. As with any episode of Respected Ladyland, I have limited time to provide a detailed picture of a complex subject, and the history and cultural background of the Caribbean is as complex as things come. So just keep in mind, please, that this series is meant to increase awareness and give you a taste of music that perhaps you may not be aware of. If your interest is piqued, I strongly encourage you to explore the historic and cultural context of the music you're about to hear.

right now. You're listening to Eloise Lewis's trio, based in the Bahamas. You'll hear more from her later.

Up first, vocalist, songwriter, guitar player, and combo leader, Maria Teresa Vera, known as the mother of Cuban song. She was a trailblazer in the traditional trova musical movement in Cuba in the early 1900s. The trova movement began with vocalists accompanied by Spanish guitar. Maria's groundbreaking career as a Cuban recording artist reaches back to the early 1920s. She pushed social norms within Cuba, performing types of songs in settings that were considered off-limits to women.

Maria Teresa Vera's songs are considered foundational to Cuban music, and so I thought it fitting to launch this episode with her 1956 recording of her composition, Sobre una tumba, una rumba, which translates to rumba over a grave. Nice and eerie, just the way Portland likes it.

You just heard the voice of one of many remarkable, daring women I'll be featuring on this episode. It was Martha Jean-Claude, originally from Haiti, beginning as far back as the 1930s. She used her art, performance, and music as a tool for activism against injustice and the exploitation of the Haitian people. As a result, she was exiled from that country in the early 1950s and found refuge in Cuba, where she continued to make a significant impact in that country as well. The recording you just heard was from 1958, Invitation to Voodoo. Prior to Martha Jean-Claude, you heard Caridad Cuervo, a popular performer at the Tropicana in Cuba. And the recording was a 1960 version of the hit tune Venus. And you also heard Louise Bennett from Jamaica from 1957 with Jane and Louisa. In the background again is Maria Teresa Vera, Cuban guitar player and vocalist, the song Contigo. I'm DJ Action Slacks, and this program is called the Respected Ladyland Radio Project, dedicated to shining a spotlight on the efforts of women in the recording industry of the 1950s through the 1970s. This episode is focused on Caribbean women of the 1950s and early 1960s. Coming up next, a song that's titled translates to Waves and Sand. It's from 1958, performed by Puerto Rican singer and composer Sylvia Rexach, another tenacious, free-spirited Caribbean woman. She was discovered as a songwriter while still in high school in the 1930s, and since then her compositions have been recorded by a number of luminaries in Latin music. She's known for innovating the bolero within Puerto Rico, in the midst of what has been described by the New York Times as an extremely unwelcoming atmosphere for women musicians. It's time to let her musical waves wash over us now. Sylvia Rexach.

steps to the left, three steps to the right, three steps to the back. That's the cha-cha-cha, cha-cha-cha. Ah. Listen, listen, honey, you will like it.

From 1955, the Malagon sisters, who migrated with their family to the United States from the Dominican Republic in 1940. And subsequently, they gained popularity within the thriving Latin music scene in New York City during the late 1940s and early 1950s. From 1959, you heard Celeste Mendoza with Que Me Sirve La Vida. Celeste, another woman who made a splash in a genre almost entirely dominated by men, called street rumba. And you also heard Haitian-American artist Josephine Premis from 1957 with Yellow Bird. And again in the background, Maria Teresa Versa with her most famous composition, 20 Years, 20 Años.

I'm DJ Action Slacks, and you're listening to music made by mid-century Caribbean women. Caribbean queens, you might say. It is your lucky day because you're listening to X-Ray FM, where radio is yours. 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We'd love to tag along with you. Coming up next, yes, this is yet another woman with a strong spirit and the gumption to become one of the first women to make waves as a vocalist within the Junkanoo music scene of the Bahamas. Her stage name was Calypso Mama, and her given name was Maureen Verlaine Duvalier. Here she is from 1957, followed by Lucy Fabry from Puerto Rico.

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I'm DJ Action Slacks, and this is Paulina Alvarez from

from the Bahamas, once again, the Eloise Trio from 1960, featuring Eloise Lewis from Nassau, the First Lady of Bahamian Song. I'm DJ Action Slacks. This program is called The Respected Ladyland Radio Project. 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

This next vocalist was known as the voice of Puerto Rico at the height of her career. And when you hear this earth-shattering performance, I think you'll understand why. It's Lucecita Benitez from 1963. ¿Quién haya podido?

Glory V and the Stokes from Puerto Rico, 1965. From Cuba, from 1961, La Lupe. I couldn't leave her off with the song Es Una Bomba. And from Trinidad and Tobago, Mona Baptiste, who relocated to the UK and then settled in Germany and had a whole career there. You heard her from 1951 with Calypso Blues. Thanks for joining me for this Caribbean edition of Respected Ladyland. Dum, dum, dum, dum, dum, dum.

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And remember, whenever you need a break, you can escape to respected Ladyland anytime. Just go to the archives linked to my website in the radio show section at djactionslacks.com. You can also find out about my live events at my website under the schedule of events. Closing out the show now with a poet, folklorist, and Jamaican cultural preservationist. Her name was Louise Bennett, and she was captured by Folkways Records in 1957. They released an entire album of her performing Jamaican folk music. Enjoy, and we're going to rhyme our way out of this thing. Somehow.

0: 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Al Perez has thrilled local and abroad audiences for over two decades with his unique blend of light rock, R&B, fan-favorite covers, and a touch of Latin flavor. 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

0: This is Hassling the Paranormal. I'm your host, Jason Hassler. I'm the director of Big River Paranormal, the Oregon team for the Atlantic Paranormal Society. I've been obsessed with the paranormal since having unexplained experiences as a child. These experiences left me with more questions than answers. Join me as we explore all things paranormal with some of the top specialists and experts in the paranormal community. For listening to Hassling the Paranormal, I'm your host, Jason Hassler. Today's guest is Ross Allison, and sitting in as well is Ben Robinson. How are you guys doing today?
1: Doing good. Enjoying the weather, that's for sure.
2: Nice hot weather.
0: Where are you at? Puyallup? Is that where you're at?
1: Yes. We're in Puyallup hanging out and getting ready to, barbecue some pork chops. Is that right, Ben?
2: Yeah, and we're going to use the chimichurri I made last night for the steaks to put on the pork chops tonight.
0: And that's all you've been thinking about all day, probably, huh?
2: Mm-hmm.
0: All right, Russell, let's start with how you got your interest in the paranormal.
1: Me? I've always been fascinated with ghosts, per se. It's one of those things that my mother loves ghost stories. So as a child, I would always hear her read to me some of the latest ghost stories that she came across. So for me, that was kind of the trigger for my fascination. So I always grew up wanting to watch all the latest ghost shows and read all the latest ghost books. So that's really what started it for me.
0: When did you start investigating?
1: I started investigating back in the early 1990s. Now, I could say I did some investigating in my teen years because I had gotten a hold of a Hon Holzer book and was learning about EVPs. And I remember sneaking off to a cemetery trying for EVPs as a teenager. But I really got more involved in the 90s, early 90s, when I was living in the Bay Area. I got to, hang out with some of the names out there, Lloyd and stuff like that, doing some of his lectures and classes.
0: So you had some mentorship and stuff like that when you first getting started?
1: Oh, yeah. Yeah, I definitely was. Like I said, I was always fascinated. I wanted to know, do people really experience this stuff? So I wanted to get involved. And you have to understand that when I started ghost hunting, it was not popular. Yeah. Most of us, would be in the closet. You didn't tell people you were ghost hunters because they'd pretty much think you were a whack job. So just as much as they think Ben is a whack job, but that's all right.
0: So what Ross is trying to say is that he had to come out of two closets?
1: So, yeah, it was just one of those things that I just was fascinated. I wanted to know, is there something to this? And I wasn't one of those people that had paranormal experiences. I was just envious of all those people that did. And so after I moved back to Washington, and this was 2000, I wanted to continue to do ghost hunting, and ghost hunting was not a thing. So there weren't any groups to get involved in. So I just decided, I'm going to get a hold of a bunch of my buddies and check out a local cemetery down the street. But of course, all my friends, they wanted to hit the bars first, then go ghost hunting. And I was just like, I don't need a bunch of drunks in the cemetery.
0: No.
1: So a friend of mine said, just start your own group, see what happens. And so I started a ghost, and we are the oldest ghost hunting group in the Pacific Northwest.
0: Wow.
1: Yeah.
0: So what does a ghost stand for?
1: The Advanced Ghost Hunters of Seattle Tacoma.
0: So when you go out on an investigation, what is the goal for your team?
1: Our goal is to basically try to pinpoint what seems to be occurring in most locations. I've always told people that when you get involved in the paranormal, you really have to go with what you know and not with what you think you know. So you have to strip things down to the simplest form. I know a lot of people want to, go in and say, oh, well, you were pushed or bitten, so this must be a demon, so we're going to be looking for a demon and stuff like that. And you really have to push all that information to the side and just go with the basics. Okay, you were pushed. Okay, you were bitten. What other things can we, validate that might have happened? And you just kind of start your investigation from those locations and try to collect as much information as possible. You know, are we dealing with something that's intelligent? Is it responding to the environment? Is it responding to the living? If you know you're dealing with something intelligent, then you can kind of curve your investigation to see if you can get those responses. Is it just residual? Is it happening all the time at the same time? So it's important to actually get your clients to do journaling so you can see if there are certain things that are happening at a certain time, so that if it is residual, well, then obviously you want to be there around that time so you can capture that phenomena as well. So it's a little bit of, psychology. It's a little bit of, searching for the history. And it's a lot of sitting around patiently waiting for something to interact with you to validate these encounters.
3: Do you have mediums on your team? And how do you approach that?
1: I have worked with psychics. It's one of those things that I am, and this has gotten me in trouble quite a bit, is I'm a little more strict when it comes to those who might be psychic or sensitive. I want to make sure that we're protecting our credibility as a team, and we're also protecting their credibility if they're psychic or sensitive. When my team signs up for investigations, they don't know where they're going. They have no prior information. The only information we give them is if it's a private home or a business. That is it. Yeah. And it's one of those things that I really do want to keep everybody in the cold. The only other time they might know where they're going is if it's a, a public event that we're doing. It's a one-time thing. People have to pay. I can't expect people to pay for an investigation when they don't know what they're doing. Yeah. So that's the only other time they might know what's going on. But otherwise, we're really strict about not having them know any information about these. And again, it's just it's nice that when somebody who could be psychic or sensitive and they hit those great hits that, you can't say that, oh, they had any prior knowledge of any of this stuff.
3: Yeah.
1: So for me, it's a lot of, controlling the environment and having full control over the situation when somebody claims to be a psychic or

0: wanted more of a scientific approach. And so I kind of, you know, I didn't want to say I'm psychic or sensitive, not at all. Like I said, I believe people have their moments, but it was something I never really pursued. And okay. So it was just one of those things that I just really wanted to collect the data and not put myself in a situation where I was always second guessing myself.
1: Talk about the process of paranormal investigations as far as like what people think it's, you know, it's not as seen on TV. What can people expect when they actually do the investigations themselves? That's not going to be like you see on TV.
0: Well, for one, it's a lot of question and answers. You know, as soon as somebody contacts us and is curious if they are, you know, experiencing paranormal phenomena, then we have to go through the interview process over the phone. And that's asking a lot of the questions, even sometimes tricking them and asking the same question in different ways to see if they answer the same way.
1: Yeah.
0: Analyzing the situation. Can the stuff that they're, you know, telling us, could it be explainable? You know, you start the debunking process right away.
1: Yeah.
0: And then if you feel like you need to, that we can pursue and see what's going on, then we will set up a walkthrough. And this is where we'll come in with an extremely small team. It's usually two or three of us. And we'll go in and take control readings, control photos. We'll interview everybody there. And again, we're asking the same questions again to see if we get the same answers. And then we'll also map out the location and have a better idea of how the property looks. And so once we've, after that interview process and seen what the property is like and see, again, if there's ways we can debunk some of their experiences by being on the property itself, if we feel that there may still be something to this, then we will set up the investigation. And that will usually be, you know, 4 to 6 members, depending on the size of the property, will go in and actually do an investigation. And again, it's that process of, you know, taking control readings, control photos. Now we'll probably set up some experiments that might relate to the environment and the experiences that they have. And hopefully we get some results. And then, of course, we'll review everything after the investigation and submit everything to the clients. And hopefully we have some answers to what they might be experiencing.
1: What is the most logical explanation that you come across to help people understand what they're experiencing?
0: Well, a lot of it is when people do contact us, because of the popularity of ghost hunting, most people already have it in their heads that they're experiencing demons.
1: Yeah.
0: That there's something negative out to harm them. And there's even been a lot of situations where, unfortunately, there have been bad groups, I hate to say it, but we're going around telling, you know, their clients that it was demons, and they would get their clients so terrified that they're in the middle of trying to, you know, sell their property. They want out.
1: Yeah.
0: And don't care about the financial, you know, issues that they're going to have to deal with. And so a lot of times we get called in and we're right in the middle of, you know, trying to talk them off the ledge. Because it's like, you know, I'm sorry you feel that this is what's happening to you, but let's start at the beginning.
1: Yeah.
0: All right. Let's
1: sure.
0: Let's put what they said and with their claims, let's put that to the side. Let's see what's going on, you know, before you get so afraid that you need to, you know, disrupt your life to put yourself in so much financial trouble just to run away from something that might not be there.
1: Do you feel like the popularity of paranormal TV shows has hurt or helped the paranormal research field more?
0: It's a little bit of both. I want to say 50-50, but it's not really 50-50. It's more like, you know, it's more, yes, the popularity of ghost hunting has opened a lot of doors for us. We are now more accepted. It's not a situation where we're being constantly criticized by what we do. Most times we're being praised by what we do. But yes, the ghost hunting field through media attention has hurt us in a way that now everything is negative. Now people expect results every time you go out and investigate. Yeah. You know, now they think, you know, when they talk to

0: me as a ghost hunter, they're like, oh my God, you got to be terrified every time you go out.
1: Right.
0: You're putting your life at danger every time you go out. Why do you do that? You got to be so brave. And it's like, most of the time, this is so tame. You could probably fall asleep during an investigation. It's
1: Blessing I
0: not.
1: haven't.
0: Yeah,
1: Yes.
0: but it's a situation where a lot of people would probably be bored doing what
1: Yeah.
0: we do,
1: Yeah.
0: because it is a lot of sitting around waiting patiently for something to happen, and it doesn't always happen
1: And
0: like most people see,
1: how often would you say you run into something that you believe may be evil, or some people might believe demonic?
0: Well, I'm not saying that there's not evil, or I should say negative energy. I don't like to label anything evil, but I would say that, yeah, there is some negative energy out there. And I always put it this way. There's a lot of negative, and we can even say evil people in the
1: Yeah.
0: world, So who's to say that when they pass on, that that energy doesn't carry on? It
1: Yeah.
0: doesn't make them a demon. Yeah, so I always try to remind people that, yeah, there is some negative energy out there that you might experience, but nothing that I would say in all the years that I've investigated, and I've been doing this well over 30 years, that there's something out there to kill somebody,
1: Yeah.
0: So I think a lot of that is just media pushes a lot of fear on people. And that's one of the biggest problems that we have a lot of times when people are calling us and wanting us to do an investigation. They've already got in their head that it's a demon,
1: Yeah.
0: that's something out to harm them. And a lot of times, sometimes it's our fear that triggers a lot of this stuff. And we always make it into something more than it actually is. As an example, I was called out to this elderly woman's house to do an investigation, and she was telling me stories that there's definitely something evil in her home. She would hear it in the middle of the night scratching on her walls, sometimes even she'd claim to hear a moaning sound and stuff like that. And it was terrifying her. And so I was like, okay, we set up our walkthrough. We were there. I'm sitting, on the couch interviewing her as she's in her little, rocking chair. And she's telling me the stories, and all of a sudden we hear scratching on the walls right behind me. And so, she's freaking out. She's like, "Oh my God, there it is. Can you hear it? Can you hear it?" And I'm like, "Yeah, I hear it." So I immediately go around the couch to try and get closer to the wall so I can see, maybe it's a rat scratching in the wall or something. I'm not sure what it is, but as soon as I come around the couch, there's her dog leaning up against the wall, scratching himself.
1: Yeah.
0: And so that's the scratching noise she hears, is because his front paw is like scratching up against the wall as he's scratching himself.
1: Wow.
0: And so I bring this to her attention. I said, "I don't think that this is a demon or anything trying to harm you. I think it's just your dog. When he leans up against the wall to scratch himself, he's making that noise." And she's like, "Oh, no. My dog doesn't scratch himself." And I'm just like, okay, what is your dog doing then? And she proceeded to tell me that her dog was petting himself. So
1: Okay.
0: I was like, don't call us, we'll call you, type of thing,
1: Yeah. So I heard Ben likes to pet himself as well. Yeah.
2: That's a different show, man.
0: But
2: So,
0: you were asking, yeah, go
1: yeah,
0: ahead.
1: what's your favorite paranormal TV show?
0: God, I don't know if I have any, to be honest with you.
2: Good answer.
0: It's a situation where I watched them in the beginning, and when you find yourself constantly see them doing things so poorly,
1: Yeah.
0: and you're yelling at the TV and it's causing you anxiety, I just stopped watching them because it
1: Me
0: was the
1: too.
0: same stuff over and over and over again. It was just different
1: Yeah.
0: teams, same locations, same stories. They just
1: Yeah.
0: want to get reactions, out of the investigators. And it was, to me, it was boring and frustrating because most of the stuff they were doing was just ridiculous.
1: Yeah, that's
0: And
1: kind of
0: so,
1: where I'm at with it.
0: yeah, and so, yeah, I just stopped watching them altogether.
1: Not only that, I get pissed because they have a better budget than I do for equipment and travel. So, you
0: know. And it is frustrating. Me and Ben were just talking about this the other night, and it's just, you know, you see these people, you know, gain a much larger audience, and they're now considered the experts in the field.
1: Yes, yes.
0: And they're not. You know, most of them are just entertainers. They have really no experience or knowledge, you know, when it comes to the paranormal. I won't say names, but, you know, there are people out there that have a big enough name, but yet they have ghostwriters to do their books.
1: Yeah.
0: It's like, okay, you know?
1: Yeah. It's kind of weird because, you know, like, you know, you get the most popular show, obviously, Ghost Adventures, which most of us in the paranormal field just laugh at because it's not real. And maybe when Zach started, he had the, you know, in the right place. I don't know. But money does the funny things. And when you're on TV, you have to be entertaining. So if they actually showed what we do most of the time, people would not watch.
0: Yeah, no, it would be pretty boring. But that's why we are in a situation now where most ghost hunters are now dependent on instant gratification.
1: Yeah.
0: So they're dependent on devices that give them that instant gratification. You know, like the ghost boxes, spirit boxes, you know, the ovuluses, so that they have some sort of interaction with, you know, with randomness is what I would say. So that's what's frustrating for me. And now I see ghost hunters go in with, you know, the spirit boxes and these other devices, and they claim to solve the mystery of what's happening in their home.
1: Yeah.
0: You know, just after sitting down with a ghost box for an hour.
1: What I always tell people is when you're sitting there with the ghost box or the ovulus or whatever piece of device that you spent way too much money on online, you're missing what's actually going on around you.
0: Oh, it is so annoying. I have been a guest investigator at some events, and of course the team, you know, their team brings out the ghost box and starts a thing, and then it's so loud and annoying. You know, it's kind of giving you that headache, but yet I'm trying to focus on what's going on in the room, the sounds around the room, and you can't because these ghost boxes are disrupting the environment.
1: Yeah.
0: So they're not even paying attention to what's going on in the room most of the time. They're just focused on these random sounds that are coming out of these devices.
1: Yeah, they get pretty aggravating. But I mean, we have one, and the only time I bring it out is when we're doing public events and people are like, "Do you have a spirit box?" And then, well, of course, you know, because people want to play with what they see on TV. But I always tell them the truth about it. I never just say, "Hey, yeah, this is a ghost." I'm going to be like, This is for entertainment purposes. You take it what you want with it, you can do, but it's for entertainment purposes. I'll ask this question to both of you here. Go ahead.
0: Well, I was going to say, if people wanted to claim that the ghost box was really speaking to spirit, you have to go to the root of the situation. You know, spirit boxes came from the idea that spirits could talk through dead radio stations.
1: Yeah.
0: You know, and the correct term is RVP, radio voice phenomena. All right. I'm going old school here, you know, I'm aging myself here, but that is actually the correct term. I know a lot of people call it EVPs and stuff. That is not an EVP. It's radio voice phenomena is what they are claiming to capture. And the thing is there was claims that they were hearing voices coming from dead radio stations. Now, this was not a situation where somebody was sitting in their car and turning the dial constantly talking to a ghost. This was just focused on a dead radio station asking questions, and they claimed that they'd hear a response. Now, something like that, I'd be a little more open to. But of course, then along comes the spirit boxes, you know, and the Frank's boxes and all these other different versions of the same thing, of it cycling through all these different sounds as it's going through all the different stations. And I always said, well, if this is supposed to be spirit talking to us, then the best way to validate these experiences is we have to be recording every radio station on the air at that time. Then at the time you claim to get a sound or a response, we have to go to every one of those recordings of those stations and see what's playing at that time.
1: Yeah.
0: Could it have been when you asked, was, you know, tell me your name, and it says, you know, my name, or it says Joe, you know? For announcers on radio stations are constantly stating people's names, you know, or even their own name. Or when you ask, you know, how old are you? They're always calling out their call letters and numbers as well. So chances of getting a name or something in response and a number are pretty high when they're constantly saying those things on the shows. So if you can go through and not, you know, have something like that Joe coming through a recording or something that sounds like Joe, then you might have something there. But you, it's a lot of work, a lot of hours to go through to try and validate that. And no one's willing to do it.
1: No.
0: You know,
1: I know I'm not.
0: Yeah. You know, but if somebody was going to try and make themselves dependent on spirit boxes, then they need to have something to back up their findings. And that's one thing that I've suggested. I said, then record all the stations and just go back to the time you got that recording and see if any of those stations was saying that word.
1: Yeah.
0: But no one wants to do it. You know,
1: it would be tough to do, but it would be a lot of work. One of the things that happened to me with.
0: Yeah. I do have to point out one other thing that people don't know this, but a lot of spirit boxes and other devices similar to that also pick up walkie-talkie.
1: Yeah.
0: So one of the hacks that they've been known to do if to fool the audience is they could have another investigator another block away on a walkie-talkie, and they'll be listening in on the investigation. And of course, when they ask a question, you know, who do you want to talk to? And they'll quickly go on their walkie-talkie and go, Ben, Ben, Ben, Ben, until it cycles through and they'll hear it say Ben. So that's one of the things you have to be aware of. That is also a thing that they've hacked into.
1: I think we should do that. Next time we know, like, there's a certain team, you know, somewhere, we should go nearby with some walkie-talkie, see if we can freak these guys out.
2: I like it.
1: That might be fun. So I'll ask both of you, when you go into an investigation, do you do anything for yourself from a personal standpoint, maybe a religious or spiritual standpoint, to keep yourself safe?
0: Well, I'll let Ben go because I've been talking for a while.
1: Yeah, go for it.
2: Oh, all right. For me, it's a matter of just, you know, really making sure I'm in a good, you know, mental state. I don't have any kind of religious belief system. I don't dismiss, or I don't you know, tell people not to, you know, do what they feel is necessary to protect themselves. But I don't really do anything except for make sure I'm healthy mentally and physically. And that's all I do.
1: Yeah, that's very important. A lot of people don't even think about that. They because with my team, I always tell my team, you need to have a good night's sleep. You need to eat. Yeah. You need to be, you know, be refreshed, be alive, you know, be ready.
0: Yeah. For me, I'm just always making sure that I'm being respectful.
1: Yeah.
0: I don't know what I'm up against. And so I always thought it was weird that people would go in and be disrespectful to the spirit and try to taunt the spirit to make itself known. And it's like, well, if you don't know what you're really up against, why would you put yourself in that kind of danger? Because I'm thinking, you know, if I was the ghost and you came into my home and you were being disrespectful to me and my property, I'd be like, I'll get you. I'll probably get you when the cameras aren't on, but I'll get you, you know?
1: Yeah. Wait till you're sleeping tonight, buddy. Yeah.
0: There you go.
1: So I always tell people too, like, don't cuss out somebody's grandma.
0: There you go. They tend to forget that if we're really speaking to ghosts, these were once people, you know?
1: Yeah. It doesn't make any sense because, you know, I just tend to be the belief that they are people that have passed on, and then we should speak to them just like they're there in the physical world.
0: Exactly.
1: So let me ask about, so you have a very unique documentary, and I'm sure that some people that have watched this have seen it already or heard of it. Can you tell me what the focus of the documentary was, and well, how you got there?
0: We have an award-winning documentary, Best Evidence and Best Documentary.
1: Okay.
0: It's called Parasense, The Naked Experiment. I'm the first to try and prove touch. When people claim that they've been touched by ghosts in various different ways, it can be very positive, it can be very negative as well. But when people have these sensations, it is such a personal experience. You know, how do you prove that something touched you? You know, unless it leaves a physical mark, there's no proof. It's just your story, and I have to choose to believe it or not. And what happened was, this is many, many years ago. God, I think we're talking about, you know, almost 10 years ago. A young man had reached out to me because he was experiencing physical phenomena where something was groping him. And he said this happened after he had been working in an abandoned brothel. And he was putting up some sheetrock and, you know, taking care of a few leaks. And all of a sudden, when he was up there, something groped him.
1: Did and he have to pay extra for that?
0: Yeah, I know. he said then it followed him home. And so he kept having these sensations. One time it happened in the shower. One time it happened in the bed. So he was having these sensations. Now, this is not the first time I've heard this. You know, we've all heard of, you know, the Entity case back in the 70s, which was more physical. But for me, I was just like, gosh, you know, I would love to believe this guy. But how do I prove this? Yeah. You know, and it's such a personal thing, too. And I got to thinking, I was just like, gosh, you know, if people are being touched out there, how do I prove that? I just have to accept their stories. And it really got me thinking. I was just like, okay, you know, well, maybe there's been some experiments out there that have tried to prove touch. And so I did some digging and I couldn't find anything. Because I was hoping that there would be something out there maybe that would inspire me to, you know, develop some new experiments to see if we can validate this, especially as technology is constantly changing almost on a daily basis. So I figured, you know, maybe there's something I could do, something affordable that we could try and run some cool experiments. And there was nothing. And so I found myself starting from scratch. Like, okay, if somebody's being touched, you know, what can I do? And so I came up with all these various different experiments. And one that we're expanding on is one of my favorites called the puppet. And this is where I took elastic string and I attached it to the various sensitive parts of the body. Now, one of the things that I forgot to mention is the subjects are naked. Okay. And I know a lot of people always ask why naked. And if you're trying to prove touch, you really need to see what's happening to the physical body. You know, is there happening anything, you know, pressure on the skin, you know, the muscles? Is there, you know, anything that could be, you know, visual for us? Yeah. But also, too, if you're wearing a shirt and you tell me that, oh, I just felt something tap me on my shoulder. Anybody who's a skeptic or even in the scientific field is going to say, well, that's contaminated. You're wearing a shirt. It could have been your shirt. And so nudity just kind of made sense. You know, it was nothing to be sexual or anything like that. It's just we needed the true raw data. We had to be as transparent as possible. So if I was able to get people willing to just sit alone, naked, in a room where physical phenomena is happening, maybe I could validate some of these experiences. And so as I was talking about with the puppet, I came up with this idea of just taking this elastic string and, you know, and attaching it, you know, with surgical tape, you know, to the inside of the arms, you know, the inner thighs, the back of the neck, just, you know, other various, very sensitive parts of the body. And I'd stretch that elastic string to the other side of the room and attach it to a different part of the room. So you have like this, you know, this nervous system being expanded out into the room. So I thought, you know, if anything passes through, let's say if something was to walk through these strings, you know, would it give off a tugging sensation or a vibration? And would you be able to feel it? And I thought, well, if that's the case, you know, maybe, you know, this could increase their sensitivity and see if there's something going on around them. And sure enough, people started having these experiences. They were feeling the sensations happening. And so I was like, okay, great. There's something here. I need more. This is not enough, you know, just to say, oh, yes, here's proof of the paranormal. And me being more scientific minded, I knew that this was not enough to just put this out in the public and say, hey, here's a great experiment. Here's proof that ghosts are, you know, walking around you. So I reached out to a gentleman, Chad Goodwin, and he was a scientist. And he had me on his show. He was doing you know, a science talk radio show and just wanted my perspective, you know, on spooky stuff and ghosts and all that stuff. And we had talked a few times about some of the ideas that I had rolling around in my head that would might help us in the paranormal field. And he loved it. He was like, oh, this is great. You know, I'm kind of fascinated with what you're doing. This is cool. But we weren't able to connect. We were, you know, he was busy with other projects and stuff like that. And so once I got to the point where I was doing these experiments and I needed more, data, I needed something to help me validate these experiments, I decided to reach out to him. And just kind of, I wasn't, you know, really trying to pull him in to be a member of my team, but I just wanted him some guidance from him. I was like, you know, am I doing this right? What do you suggest I could do to make this better? You know, things like that I was hoping for. And he was really fascinated with what I was doing. So I invited him. I said, you know, we're going out to Northport. This is where that young man has been, you know, being fondled, and we're gonna do some experiments. You willing to come out and just observe, you know, see what we're doing. And so he agreed. So he came out with me. He watched what I was doing and he was like, this is pretty amazing, Ross. And he's like, do you mind if I do an experiment? And I was like, sure, I'd love to have you do an experiment. I was thinking he was just gonna, you know, in his clothes, sit there and, you know, and do an experiment that we had set up. But no, he decides to actually get naked and do the full experiment. And I was floored by this. I was just like, really? You're gonna go to that level? And he's like, yeah. He's like, I need to know what it is that these people are feeling. And if I have an idea of what they're feeling, then I could have a better idea of how to record that information. And I was
1: Makes
0: like,
1: sense.
0: this is what we need. This is exactly what I've been looking for, somebody willing to put themselves out there. And he was. And he did a few experiments. He had his own personal experiences, and he's been a member of my team since. So yeah, so we've just been going around doing various different experiments. He's helped me to develop more high-tech gear to help us record the environment as to what's going on. One amazing thing that we captured, and I know Ben can validate this, he actually saw the documentary for the first time, was a scratch. One of the things that we do when we set up our experiment is right before they sit down and they're alone in the room, we look over their body to make sure there's no scratches or any blemishes or anything that might be, you know, what they could point out as, oh, the ghost did this to me. We just want to make sure that there's nothing there. And if there is there something there, we can document that, say, okay, that's there. Maybe that was a pimple, you know, whatever. We can, you know, document all that stuff, any blemishes on their body. And so we do that every time before they sit down for their experiment. There's cameras on them 360. So we can see all the way around, see what they're doing. And at the end of the experiment that we did at Brushy Mountain Prison, this young man had a bleeding scratch on his arm. It wasn't there before the experiment. It only happened during the experiment. And I was just fascinated by this because we captured this on camera. And what made this even more exciting is at the time that we believe he got scratched, we picked up with our Spectre system. This is the new system that we had put together. And this stands for Special Paranormal Environmental Controlled. Sorry, now I've lost it. Special Paranormal Energy Computer Tracking Research Equipment. So, yeah,
1: That's a mouthful, yeah.
0: it is. But anyways, we have all these different sensors that monitors a 360 around the subject. And sure enough, at the moment that we believe he got scratched, you can actually see through the data something came out of nowhere, approached the subject, and then left.
1: Wow.
0: Yeah.
2: It's
0: And
2: really fascinating. I mean, just to enter, Jack here real quick, what he's got going on is groundbreaking, and that's exactly what we want to see in this field, because he's getting so much, not only visual, but then he's getting that hard data as well, and they're collecting it, and it's backing these experiences. So, I mean, that's where we need to be going.
1: So, you said you're about to do a part two. What is going to be different, or is it just going to be more continuation and see if you can follow up with the same stuff?
0: Well, when it comes to science, it's always a learning experience. It's a system that's constantly growing and changing. So what we're trying to do is we're trying to show people how the science works. You know, when you start with such a primitive experiments like the puppets, where can we take it further to validate these experiences? And so that's what we're trying to do with, and we're hoping this will be a series. You know, it's a long time in the making because, Chad is a real scientist. You know, right now he's working on energy projects in Africa. So we have to really work on around his schedule. But when we have these opportunities, we're constantly advancing, and we want to show people how some of these experiments evolve. And so that's one of our goals with the second one, is we're really fascinated with the puppet experiments, because we've gotten some interesting results. People are experiencing something with it. Now, what can we do to validate that? You know, so that's where we're trying to add more technology to the experiments. And so it, and plus he's also upgrading the spectra system with new sensors, and he's got some experiments that he wants to bring to the table. So it is exciting. And one of the things is, we want to continue the story as we're moving forward with this, because it's all trial and error when it comes to, trying to prove the paranormal. You can't expect the ghost to respond every time you go out. You may believe a place is extremely haunted, but just because it's extremely haunted doesn't mean every time you go in, you're going to have all those extremes,
1: They're certainly not circus performers, yeah.
0: Exactly. So it's a lot of going into places and doing the repeating of these experiments.
1: Where can
0: Hopefully
1: people
0: you
1: see
0: get the results.
1: your original video, the Parasense, the Naked Experience? Where
0: It
1: can we
0: is
1: find that?
0: actually, it's on Amazon. You can check it out on Amazon. So there's a few other outlets, streaming outlets you can look up. I forgot what they are, but definitely Amazon. Everybody's got
2: Tubi.
0: Amazon. So yeah. So you
1: YouTube.
0: can definitely check it out. It's out there for everybody to see.
1: I watched it when it originally came out. I'm gonna have to go back and watch it again for sure.
0: Well, I hope you enjoyed it the first time around.
1: How did you get people to volunteer for that?
0: That was a tough one. I'm not gonna lie. It was a situation where I had to show my credibility. You know, this was not, being sexualized or, just being a pervert to see a bunch of naked people. This was a situation where I had to prove to people that what we're trying to do is real. You know, you're kind of being a part of history, especially if you have that unique experience that, people are going to witness, the science happening in front of their eyes. So it was a lot of that, and I found that it was more easier to convince people once they saw some of the experiments that I had done and showed them the results, and showed them that, yes, I'm a real ghost hunter. You can look me up. I've written 12 books. I've been on all the shows. So once they realized that I was, legit, it was a little easier to get people to step up. Right, Ben?
2: Yes, sir. So, yeah,
1: Ben's going to ask for a much bigger blur than he actually needs.
2: Well, I got to throw the audience. I got to throw the audience off.
0: It'll be easier to at least give him a couple pixels.
1: I mean, Ben's single now. You can't do him dirty like that. Right on. Well, so when is the second part going to be out? Do you have any idea, or is this kind of an idea
0: We
1: at this
0: don't,
1: point?
0: to be honest, we don't want to be under pressure where we're trying to force it, like a lot of television shows do, or streaming, shows do. It's just like they, oh, it's due date. We have to have something out every Thursday. We don't want to do that. We just want to, hopefully when we go out and do these investigations, hopefully there's a story to tell. And if there is, we'll throw it in the documentary. Hopefully there's evidence to show. And if there is, we'll throw it in the documentary. So once we get enough material out there and we have this amazing story to add on to our origin story, we consider the first one our origin story, then we'll put it out there. It's we have gotten, I think we're about, I think we have enough material that we're about halfway there. We just need one more location that's just going to give us some great results. I think that's what we're looking for right now. And to show the changes that we've made as we progress.
1: Right on. So if people want to know more about you, how do they find information?
0: I always direct people to Facebook. That's probably the one of the only social media outlets that I am a little more active on. You can also check out our website at a ghost.org. And then, of course, all my books are out there too on Amazon. You can definitely check out my books.
1: Right on.
0: So yeah, I'm out there. You can just look up Ross a Ghost and you can find me.
1: All right. Well, thanks for coming on, guys, and it was good chatting with you.
2: Thank
0: Oh, you
2: you.
0: bet. Anytime.
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1: 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You're about to hear a rebroadcast of The Women's Mosaic. The Women's Mosaic is a show that explores the real lives of local women through story-rich interviews with co-hosts Karen Morrison and Elizabeth Madrigal. They expose what works and what doesn't to enhance the well-being of women in our greater community. So you can catch new episodes of The Women's Mosaic every second and fourth Tuesday here on KXRW from 7 to 7:30 p.m. Again, this is a KXRW-created show with co-hosts Karen Morrison and Elizabeth Madrigal. The Women's Mosaic new episodes drop the second and fourth Tuesdays at 7 p.m.
2: I'm Elizabeth Madrigal.
3: And I'm Karen Morrison.
2: And we're the hosts of The Women's Mosaic, where the real lives of women and girls are shared and celebrated.
3: In this space, we honor the feminine and amplify the voices of women speaking their truth.
2: The Women's Mosaic delves into the real lives of local women through story-rich interviews, learning what works and what doesn't to enhance the health and well-being of women in our community.
3: We strive to share unique perspectives, resource sharing, and instructions on how to be kind by any means necessary. 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
1: Welcome to the show.
2: Hi, I am really, really psyched to be here. It's very exciting.
0: We're excited to have you. So to start off our conversation, we'd like to ask you to tell us one thing you'd like our listeners to know about you, and it can be anything.
2: I thought about this for a long time, and I was like, what is appropriate to share and what is not? So what I came up with is I didn't start drinking coffee until about 15 years ago. In my whole life, I had not drunk coffee. And then a student brought me some ridiculous Starbucks confection, and I was like, oh my gosh, this is really good, and I got a little energy boost, and I really liked it. But I was morally resistant. I was like, I am not a coffee drinker, and I resisted for a long time. But I finally broke down, and I went to a roaster in Sellwood in Portland called the Blue Kangaroo, and damage was done. So now I am, now I'm an official resident. I'm a coffee snob with a whole lot of uninformed coffee opinions, I think that makes me a real solid Pacific Northwesterner.
0: My people. People.
2: Mm-hmm. Uninformed coffee snobs.
3: I'm a tea drinker for life.
2: Oh, I love tea too.
3: Okay.
2: I do.
3: Okay. You write that facing the impacts of trauma on adult learners is a disruption, but also a critical intervention. Can you explain why understanding this matters and how educators should initiate the first step?
2: It's important to understand that all learning brings change, and all change requires learning. So it's a constant cycle of learning and change and learning and change. There's nothing that you learn that doesn't change you. And this is why I think people are very afraid of change, is because learning has always been so painful. And we've been so harmed around learning. And we talked about this a little bit earlier. So all of these, you know, sort of people who escaped college, you know, out of high school, or they survived high school. I mean, how many high school movies and series do we have about like getting through the trials and tribulations of high school? So every person that I've met has had an experience of being punished for trying to learn or for allowing learning to change them. So when you're talking about families earlier, what is the thing that people in family systems don't like? They don't want you to change.
0: Truth.
2: They can't just allow you to change and be on your own, because when you change, it disrupts the relationship. It disrupts the relational cycle, the relational dynamic, and that is really uncomfortable for them. And if they felt more confident in who they were in the relationship, it would probably be less disruptive. But we get, you know, complacent in our long-term relationships. And this is just kind of what families do, is they set up these challenges for us. So that's a good example of how you get punished for change. And it can show up in education in various ways. But most of us have had that experience of being punished for change, or for trying to change, which means trying to learn or trying to implement what we've learned, far more than we have been celebrated for trying, learning, making mistakes, and trying again. We are almost never celebrated for that. We are almost never given any kind of, appreciation for the effort. And then when you tell people you appreciate the effort, it becomes like a joke. Mm-hmm. It's like, we're giving people a participation award. And I'm like, well, maybe if we took more seriously that the amount of work it goes into, for example, for a small child to learn how to play soccer and to become a competent, highly skilled, you know, young adult or adult soccer player, then maybe the participation awards would be something more serious. Mm-hmm. It would be more acclaim for people as they learn things. But people are terrified of changing. And because all of that learning brings change, they're terrified of learning. So whenever I convene a group of people for learning, I start with a gathering exercise I created that really focuses on reminding us of those light bulb moments that everybody loves. We don't always remember them as learners, but certainly if you have ever worked with adult students or even children, or if you've ever taught in any capacity, you know what those light bulb moments are. And those are the moments when your brain is actually making a new connection. Like there is actually a thing happening in your brain and it lights up a new area of your brain. And it's this moment of incredible joy and it connects us to all other learners and learning, but it is the exception and not the common, which is like beautiful in a way, but also really sad. Mm-hmm. That so much of our learning is about trying to overcome being shamed and not consistently seeking these moments of new connection. And so we're here, I think, as humans to learn and experience and grow and adapt and expand. And when we subvert our ability to learn and make it so painful to learn that people will do almost everything. Anything to avoid it, that is a tragedy. And to be clear, people do not stop learning. We're always learning. But the presence of all of this unhealed trauma, whether it's educational trauma or other kinds, changes the way that the brain works. So when we're in this constant state of agitation, our threat response stays activated. That constant agitation means that the amygdala, the fear center, is often in charge. And that means that there's some amount of stress chemicals that are always present in the brain and in the body. And those things are fine if we're trying to like get away from a saber-toothed tiger. But our body is not meant to be able to well tolerate the presence of those chemicals for extended periods mm-hmm. of time, days, years, whole lives.
0: Right.
2: So when the amygdala is running things, not only are these like stress chemicals present, the other areas of our brain, like the higher functions, critical thought, imagination, reason, our understanding of time, our memory, those are all operating at a reduced capacity. So communication across the regions of the brain is also reduced. So even if you want to use those higher functions, all the stress chemicals can mean that they're slower to respond and they're also kind of on standby mode. So we're not able to access them in the same way that we would if our bodies are like settled and regulated. And now the whole idea of like regulation has been just turned into this sort of checkbox of things. And mm-hmm. this is what people mm-hmm. need to do. And I'm like, I totally understand why it happened. And I was very worried that it would. And it did. Because it doesn't, you can't just walk in and be like, go in the corner and regulate yourself. That's just not how it happens. Like, that's just not, it's just not how it works. And I think that when we, because we never stop learning, when we're in this constant state of agitation, most of what we learn is just related to survival. Mm-hmm. And we become really good at being at brute survival, and survival is necessary, but to what end? Hmm. Like, what are we trying to survive for beyond just like brutishness? So this is where I think being trauma responsive holds the most promise, and then that it gives us more access to these parts of our brain that we need to imagine beyond only survival. And Miriam Kaba, Ruha Benjamin, Bettina Love all write about this need to imagine beyond the baseline of survival and what it takes to move that imagining into reality. So I think that covers the why this matters. And for the how, the trauma responsive principles are, I think, a starting point. So they're settle your body. Mm-hmm. Preserve dignity, strengthen connection, prioritize relationship, and encourage

0: up. If you're going to be, if all you can do is be a jerk,
1: right?
0: You know, if you know that you are in such a state of distress that the only thing you can think to do is be mean, shut up.
2: That's right.
1: Yep.
0: Just shut your trap. Just say, you know what? I am not in a good space right now. I'm just going to take myself over here. That's the best I can do in this moment is just to like be quiet.
1: Right.
0: So take the advice, be silent and let somebody else handle it, or let the situation be what it is and don't make it worse.
1: Right.
0: Because, you know, sometimes running your mouth when you're in a bad place makes it worse. And that,
1: are you sure?
0: I mean, I don't know, but that's what people tell me.
2: Yeah. Yeah. I agree. I wish sometimes I had a self-mute button because I would mute myself.
0: I mean, you do. You have two fingers. Pinch your lips closed.
2: Oh, I put on two masks before just to make sure.
1: Well, Karen, you speak truth. And so
2: everybody wants to hear it, though. Yeah.
1: Well, that's true, but... does everybody need to hear it? That's the question.
0: It doesn't even matter. It needs to be spoken.
2: Yes.
0: Whether other people want to hear it, don't want to hear it, it's irrelevant. Yeah. It needs to get spoken.
1: Yeah. True.
2: You're listening to the Women's Mosaic on KXRW. We've been talking to Emarina Daniels about what it means to have a trauma-responsive educational practice. We're going to take a quick break to hear from our sponsors and then continue our conversation when we come back.
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1: 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Today, our guest is Emerina Daniels, an author, educator, and scholar. Our conversation with them continues.
2: What information about their lived traumatic experiences do teachers need to have?
3: I don't think teachers need any specific details about a person's unique experience, but that answer needs context. So I think that teachers, and I'm talking about teachers in school. I am not talking about in therapeutic environments.
1: Right.
3: So when I talk about this, I'm talking about non-therapeutic environments. So teachers do need to understand the real and direct impacts of structural, systemic, and historical violence. They need a good set of tools and approaches and knowledge for addressing and countering that violence in their classrooms. So racism, misogyny, ableism, transphobia, homophobia, speech-related discrimination, things like this. Sometimes those tools might include asking students to share their experiences and sometimes not. But regardless, students should always have the option to say no and have that no be accepted without pressure.
1: So could you give a little more explanation of what you mean by that?
3: So I think that it's really important. I see this in higher ed a lot, especially in writing.

0: when you get into writing classes of various kinds and the teachers are like, I just want students to delve into da da da da da. And I'm like, you're just a trauma tourist. And your intentions may be really good. I mean, we do want people to be able to reflect and examine and to go in and like get in and dig around in their experience. But demanding that students perform that and not having them be engaged in like a consensual agreement process of like, what does that mean? Because when you demand that people do that, if they don't, it's very easy for them to like rip open an old wound. Mm-hmm. And then mm-hmm. the teacher's just like, well, but did you dig deeply enough?
1: Oh, God.
0: And the person's like cyclically bleeding out all over the place. And the right. teacher's like, well, you just didn't dig deeply enough in that. So I think that it's not the idea of asking someone to stretch themselves and to learn to handle discomfort, but the way that we are taught to do it and the way that teachers think about it, I think is really a misunderstanding mm-hmm. of what it means to challenge people to push themselves. There is something about, for example, if you are someone who does not understand racism or mm-hmm. thinks you're colorblind, for example, then asking you to examine the impacts of racism on a particular group of people or a racist incident, that would be pushing somebody into their discomfort zone. Mm-hmm. That is very different than asking somebody who has been subject to racism to recount in detail all the ways they are microaggressed every single day. Ugh. That's totally different things. And so I think that that piece of it, where teachers need to discern that and to also be really clear, what are you trying to accomplish by asking students to do this? When you are asking students to do some kind of deep dive into whatever it is, what are you trying to accomplish? You need to be very clear about what you want them to learn from that. Otherwise, you're just a trauma tourist and you're asking them to go in there and dig around in their pain for no mm-hmm. real clear reason. So they need to understand that. And they need to know that if that doesn't feel like something that they can safely do, that they can come to you and they can say, I don't think I can safely do this. What is my option?
2: Mm-hmm.
0: And you
2: mm-hmm.
0: need to be willing to work it out with them. Mm-hmm. Because hurting people just because you can is really...
1: Yeah.
0: Notice I did try to self-censor there.
1: Yeah. And we'll edit that out.
0: Yes. So I think that... I have very strong opinions here because I have just seen it happen in higher ed. I see it happen in the community all the time. People have really good intentions, but they press people to like go on stage and vomit mm-hmm. up their trauma. Mm-hmm. And then they just leave them sitting there. There's no closure. You open up this door and you have somebody go through it and then you just can't get them back out and you can't close the door. And that's really harmful. I can't emphasize it enough. It is very harmful. And people do not always feel like they can say no for a lot of reasons. You're in authority. People are very grateful to have their stories heard, you know, but there are ways that you can help people tell their story that doesn't harm them. And it doesn't dump a bunch of trauma on people in the audience.
2: That's right.
0: How many times have people on this interview sat in the audience and listened to somebody and felt it just hit you, just like in your body? You're like, oh my God, I really want them to stop talking right now. Like, this is really hurtful to me to hear this, or it triggers something that happened to you. Like, why? Why are we mm-hmm. doing that? What do you want people to learn? Like, what is the outcome? And mm-hmm. and I think we don't think it through enough, you know? And also people are really disconnected from their own bodies.
2: Yes.
0: So they're not paying attention to, like, if I come up to Elizabeth and I'm like, well, I feel like at this next panel, you should tell me about your most painful childhood memory where your mom said something mean to you.
1: Oh,
0: and you're over there.
1: I'd have a hard time choosing.
0: Right? Choosing one. But you're over there and you're like moving around and I'm just not paying any attention to you. I'm not paying any mm-hmm. attention to my own discomfort. And so I am, but you don't feel like you can tell me no. for various reasons, whatever right. reasons are. Right. So you end up on a stage.
1: Yeah.
0: You end up on a stage just, and for no reason.
1: Right.
0: That makes me very unhappy.
2: And for us too, because we're like, we remain solution based.
0: Yeah.
2: So if there's no end game, there's no outcome. What was the purpose?
0: Yeah,
2: what was the hidden agenda for her to just tell you her whole life to a room full of strangers and traumatizing the traumatized?
0: Right.
2: That's got to be a crime.
0: Yeah. I mean, I wish there was some kind of, well, I don't know. We should pause the crime thing. It's definitely doing harm. It's definitely doing harm. And I think that because the question about how we criminalize things, I think is an interesting question that we don't have time for today. I would love to talk more about that.
1: So can you give us a few examples of strategies that can help students rediscover themselves as capable, confident learners?
0: Yeah. I took this question really from the perspective of teachers, because I think that students, if we're talking about young students, they may or may not have the same issue. But I thought, well, what would I want? What advice would I give teachers about helping students do this? Mm. So I thought, number one, the teacher needs to rediscover themselves as a capable and confident learner, and they use that as a guide. So what do you want? Would you want to do what you're asking your students to do? Would it make you feel confident and capable? And that's first thing. Second thing is assume the best. Always honor people's dignity. The third is learn with students. Don't be afraid to tell them that you're learning something new. Don't be afraid to learn from them. There is no magic formula. There is no magic method or approach or pedagogy or framework or rubric or checklist or anything like that that is going to fix our system of education. There is no one thing that anybody can do that can fix it. But I think that this piece of it is where we start. I mean, there's certainly many, many factors, but I think that, you know, being shamed during learning is way larger impact on people than we currently realize.
1: Right. Mm-hmm. So for students with authority issues or triggers, what teaching behaviors or tools can be utilized to manage an implied, you know, you spoke about this power dynamic.
0: The obsession with the word respect. I hate that word because it's almost always code for obedience. Or
1: exactly.
0: supplication.
1: And or submission.
0: Yeah, or submission. And so when someone says someone doesn't respect them, it usually means that the person didn't obey them or show like a proper amount of deference, whether they deserve it or whatever. So they didn't grovel enough. They didn't subjugate mm-hmm. themselves. And that is as true in education as it is in prisons. So there are times when obedience is necessary, like a great crisis or an emergency, where if you don't obey someone, it could mean the difference between life and death. But a student challenging a teacher on a point is not a life or death situation. Right. It is not a great emergency or a crisis. A student should not have to bow down and grovel because you had your feelings as an expert challenged. Are you going to make it better? Or are you going to make it worse? What is making it better even mean? Like, I would say, does it build rapport with the rest of the class? Does it strengthen your relationship with the student? Are you modeling the kind of treatment you would want to receive if you had that question? Mm-hmm. You know, are you showing respect for the student? Are you calming down? Are you checking your tone of voice? Are you lowering the volume of your own voice? What can you do that will give the student some autonomy in that moment? You know, these are the things when I think about like disciplinary issues and whatever, are they the sole thing that people should do? No, because I don't know all the different circumstances that can happen, but I think they're a good starting point.
2: Thanks so much for being here, Emarina, and thank you for your quest to inspire joyful learning.
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1: 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I'm Stina Trecha, and I'm so excited to be here with the founder of KXRW. Who am I here with?
2: You're here with Susan Galavies, president of the KXRW.FM.
1: How are you doing today?
2: I'm doing good. Much better with you here.
1: Oh, you're so sweet. We're here in our new studio. It's so beautiful. All the wood slats, all the new signage, all the new chairs. Most of the interior decoration done by Susan.
2: Yeah, with a lot of help, though.
1: And Susan provides us with snacks and waters and all sorts of other things so that we're comfortable and safe in here in our new building. What would you like to say about our new studio, Susan? What are you excited about?
2: Oh, gosh. Well, it's pretty much a dream come true because now we have space where we can move without knocking pictures off the walls. And
1: the little things in life.
2: Little things in life are so special. And it's something we can be proud of, and it's a safe space for our team.
1: And what about the space makes it safe for our team? What would you say about the building?
2: Well, that it's secure for sure, and that soon to be we'll always have someone on site for technical support, and it's always locked from the outside, so everybody's safe in here.
1: And we have a window.
2: We can see right out the street, and soon to be on the marquee out there, big KXRW and lights.
1: KXRW and lights, that's what we like to hear. You can find out more about KXRW by heading to kxrw.fm if you're just hearing us on the FM dial as you're rolling down I-5, or maybe you are streaming us at kxrw.fm. We're going to listen to some music, and they're going to be some of Susan's choices. So this is Susan's half hour of music here on KXRW. We don't get a chance to hear her voice enough on the station. We hear mine a lot. What's a song that you would like the listeners to play? Think about it's summertime and you're driving down with the windows down.
2: Oh, man. There's so many. Like, I was just thinking about this the other day. Like, do you remember After 7?
1: No, huh?
2: After 7, like the 90s songs when Manuel and I first got together. Of course, all Sade songs.
1: Okay.
2: Mint Condition.
1: Okay.
2: And so I've got a little list that I've been comprising that I'll figure out with you.
1: Okay. So we're going to hear all of that next. So you got a little taste of what's coming up next on Susan's Summertime Sizzlin' Playlist here on KXRW. More to come. 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

0: Earth, Wind, and Fire here on KXRW. I am DJ Stina, and I am here with Susan.
1: Thank you so much for having me. I'm so excited to be here.
0: And we are doing Susan's playlist, and Susan is going to tell us real loud about why we just heard Earth, Wind, and Fire September. Any memories with that song?
1: Oh, yes. It goes way back to the 90s, and I mean, it's a staple. Everyone must have it, and they must love it.
0: Is it music like that? That's how we feel about it.
1: Yeah. So right? If you haven't heard it, hear it. You'll love it.
0: And it's for the summertime. We're thinking about summer before that, After 7, One Night. Anything about that song?
1: Oh, it's just another 90s tune. And it just brings back the dating days with my husband.
0: This is the president and the founder of KXRW telling you some music secrets here. And we started it off with Barbra Streisand and Everything.
1: Yes. Yeah. Everything is a childhood love of mine that I went to see Star is Born. It's from Star is Born. Saw it 3 times in the theater, once the first time with my mom. And then after that, I just played and played and played it till I know all those songs from that album.
0: So did you maybe sing it in your bedroom?
1: Lots of times, yeah, with my hairbrush.
0: Oh, I love that. And so we are in the middle of Susan's summer tunes in this half an hour, and we've got 3 more songs coming up. What's this next one, Susan?
1: It's Feels Like Summer with Childish Gambino.
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0: You're listening to KXRW. I'm Stina Trecha and I'm with Susan. And we are here doing Susan's summer playlist. Susan is the founder and president and all around leader of KXRW. And we just heard a summertime song. The song we heard was Bubbly by Colby. I believe it is Calais. Colby Calais. And then Childish Gambino with Feels Like Summer. Do you have any stories about those songs and why you chose them for your summer playlist?
1: When they were popular at the time, you know how you just play them over and over and you get like an earworm for these songs. Yeah. And then that particular song is in the movie Guava Island. Is that what I said it was?
0: Yeah.
1: Guava Island with Childish Gambino. And so I just stuck with me. And then Bubbly is just another one of those songs that just stuck with me that is just so lighthearted and fun.
0: Yeah, I can tell you just love music.
1: Yeah,
0: you love songs. You love music. And I'm so glad that we're getting you on the radio to your summer playlist. And we're going to end with an amazing song that sometimes gets stuck in my head, and I'll be on a hike or something, and I'll sing the part of it that I really can't sing, but I'll still belt it out because it feels so good.
1: Oh, it's awesome. Yeah.
0: Yeah. So why don't you tell us this next song that
1: we're
0: going to...
1: It's Lovin' You by Minnie Riperton, and it's just the best. It's one of my most favorite karaoke tunes.
0: Nice. Well, next time we karaoke, I expect to for you to rip this one out.
1: Yeah.
0: We are on KXRW, and this has been Susan's Summer Playlist. 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
2: You're under arrest.
3: What? Why? What's happening?
2: Ma'am, I'm not authorized to give you more information.
3: Wait!
2: Let's go. Sir, you're under arrest.
4: Wait! Where are you taking me? I have to pick up my kid!
2: You're under arrest.
3: Where are you taking me?
2: If you don't come quickly, I will restrain you. You're under arrest.
3: I have my papers.
2: Too late for that now. Let's go.
5: The detention lottery is modeled on the large federal detention center in Tacoma, Washington. It is operated by a private contractor for profit. Detention centers are medium security prisons without outdoor exercise space and with all-night lights in sleeping areas, steep commissary prices for food and phone cards, solitary confinement for selected detainees, food that inspections find is unsanitary, and a day that begins at 4:30 a.m. for detainees. Inspections consistently find that reported abuses are most often not investigated or addressed, and that medical care is inadequate or missing. Detainees are paid $1 a day for work within the facility.
6: You are about to hear the immigration court proceedings of seven people who were detained in an immigration detention center in the United States today. Their names and circumstances have been changed to protect their identities.
7: My name is Jose Miguel Suarez. I'm a widower with one child still at home. She is disabled, and I take care of her. I own a construction business with 10 full-time employees. I'm from Mexico. I've been in the United States for almost 30 years. I've never committed a crime.
8: My name is Dembe Okello. I'm from Uganda. I fled my country 4 months ago because a new law makes it a felony to be in a lesbian or gay relationship. I'm a well-known activist for LGBTQ rights. I asked for asylum in the U.S.
9: My name is Crisanto Ocampo. I came to the U.S. when I was a baby. I'm a permanent resident. I have a mental illness. I take medication for it, but sometimes I forget and then I get arrested.
10: My name is Edwin Lopez. I'm from Mexico. I came to the U.S. 9 years ago. I met my wife Tiffany here. We have 3 children. I support the family, and my wife stays at home to take care of the children. I have never committed a crime.
11: My name is Mikhail Sokolov. I was born in Russia. I've been in the U.S. since I was 9. I'm a student in a culinary course in college, and I work full-time at a restaurant in the kitchen. I was convicted of possession of cocaine.
12: My name is Un Yang Taylor. I'm a widow. I've been a U.S. permanent resident for 45 years. My children are grown, and I have grandchildren. I had back surgery and got prescription oxycodone. I shared some of the pills with a friend with back pain. I was convicted of drug trafficking.
13: My name is Eileen Manirakiza. I am from Burundi. I am 15 years old. My mother sent me to the U.S. with a false passport so I could help my aunt here and with her children. I am detained in an adult prison since my false passport shows that I am age 19. I ask for asylum.
14: Listeners, you will now enter the courtroom as observers. Please maintain silence.
6: Attention! You are in a federal immigration detention center courtroom. Detainees will be brought under guard to the courtroom. If you attempt to speak, to touch, or give anything to a detainee, or speak to or interfere with an officer in the conduct of their official duties, you will be removed from the detention facility and will not be granted permission to re-enter.
14: Please silence cell phones and do not speak at any time. Do not use your phones for any reason. You are in a court of law. Do not approach the bench unless requested so by the judge. Do not attempt to speak to any of the detainees, motion to them, or give them anything. If you do so, you will be removed from the courtroom. All rise.
12: Jose Miguel Suarez?
7: Yes. Are you the attorney? Thank God.
12: Yes, yes. I'm Donna Rajab.
7: I've been here 5 days. I have no idea what's going on.
12: Sorry. I couldn't meet with you earlier to fill you in. Your family just hired me yesterday.
7: Why was I arrested?
12: ICE hasn't given me your file. I won't get it until we're in court. Or maybe not even then, but I see you were arrested on theft charge in, let's see, 1992.
7: What? That's crazy. The charges were dropped. That was more than 30 years ago. A convenience store employee thought I'd taken, I don't even remember, a loaf of bread, I think. But I hadn't. The police released me after a few hours. That can't be why I was picked up. They made a mistake.
12: I agree. It's crazy, but that's the law now. Congress just passed it into law in January. Any undocumented person with an arrest for theft, even if charges were dropped, must be placed in removal proceedings. Now, how were you arrested by ICE?
7: Ma'am, this is so terrible. I can't believe it's happening.
12: It is terrible. It is. But you've got kids who care about you, and they're doing all they can to help. They hired me. So how did ICE arrest you?
7: I was in the shop, in my office, doing paperwork, getting tax information in order. All of a sudden, I heard shouting on the shop floor. Voices I didn't recognize. I went out to see what was happening. ICE officers, four or five of them, had my employees up against a wall. They were shouting at them to provide ID. When they saw me, they put me against the wall too. And after they checked my ID on their phones, they arrested me and one of my mechanics. No explanation. Handcuffs. They wouldn't let me call my son. They took everything in my pockets and my phone. I still don't have them. I couldn't call my son until the next day from a payphone. The kids were frantic. They didn't know what happened to me.
12: That is outrageous. I wish I could say they made a mistake and we could get you out of here at once, but they were actually following the law. But right now we have to prepare for court. I'll need some information.
7: Court? When?
12: Now. We've got about 5 minutes before the guard will take you to court. This is when we tell the judge what kind of relief from removal you are eligible for.
7: I can't believe this.
12: All right. Let me know if the information your kids gave me is correct. All four of your kids were born in the U.S. Your wife was a U.S. citizen, but she died 3 years ago. And she never filed for your residence. Is that right?
7: That's right. We were always putting it off. There were so many other things that seemed more important at the time. The kids, the business. And my youngest has been sick since she was tiny.
12: With autism, correct? How old is she right now?
7: She's 20. She's the only one who lives with me now. She can't live on her own.
12: Okay. Your son gave me all the kids' birth dates. Amelia, that's your daughter with autism, right? She will be 21 in, oh
15: no, too

0: case and to decide your case before Amelia turns 21.
1: My only option? I came here in 1990. I married a U.S. citizen. I have four U.S. citizen kids. I never broke the law. I have a business with 10 employees. I pay all my taxes on time. I'm a deacon in my church. I'm a grandfather. And that's my only option?
0: I'm so sorry. So very, very sorry. You and your family, they're going through this. But I will do everything I can to persuade the judge that you have a very good case for cancellation of removal. Now, this is based on exceptional hardship to Amelia. And to get an expedited hearing on the merits of your case. Now, it's rare that this judge or any judge will grant such an expedite. But you have an exceptionally good record here. All the things you just mentioned will help us make the case for an expedited hearing.
1: And if the judge does give me, what did you call it, the hearing, will I get out?
0: Yes, if we win your case. Now, it's going to take me and your whole family working as fast and hard as we can to get the case filed in 10 days. Your kids are pulling for you. I'm sure your employees and your church and Amelia's doctors and social workers will do the same. You've got a good chance.
1: And if I don't win the case?
0: The judge will give you a removal order, but I know you and your kids will want to appeal the decision.
1: Oh, Dios mío. How many people win these kind of cases?
0: About 10% of these cases are granted, but few people have a case as good as yours. And with your good record and the fact that this new law is so broad and untested.
1: Those are terrible odds. Will I get out during the appeal?
0: No. You'll have a removal order if we lose the case. But the Board of Immigration Appeals will expedite their decision in your case, and we could have their decision in 3 or 4 months.
1: 3 or 4 months? That's awful. Amelia has no one to take care of her. No one but me. All the others have little kids of their own and jobs.
0: That's why we're going to work hard on this case and get you out. Today, the judge will determine if you are eligible for cancellation of removal and set the time for the merits hearing. That's all that can happen today. Now, I want to make sure of your history so I'll know if what I says about you is correct, okay? Now, you entered the U.S. without permission in 1990, and that was your first and only entry, correct?
1: Right.
0: Okay, you were not detained at the border. The theft charge was your only arrest. No other crimes, ever?
1: Correct. But I can't stay here 3 more months. This is a prison. I can't even imagine what Amelia is going through right now.
0: Well, you do have another option. You can ask for voluntary departure and return to Mexico.
1: No way! But wait, if I do, when can I come back?
0: Not for 10 years.
1: 10 years? At my age, that's forever!
0: I agree. But if you do return early and if you are found, you'll likely be imprisoned for the crime of illegal entry after removal and then deported.
1: That's crazy. What about Amelia? What about the business? How will my employees get paid?
0: I agree. It's punishment for your kids and your employees as much as for you.
1: This is a nightmare.
0: Okay, we have to go to court now. And your kids are in the courtroom.
1: I don't want them to see me like this.
2: Alien number 101. This is a master calendar hearing. Jennifer Allen presiding. Alien number 101. Sir, what is your name?
1: Jose Miguel Suarez.

0: person seated next to you your attorney and authorized to speak for you?
1: Yes.
0: Counselor, please state your name.
2: Donna Rajab, for the respondent, Your Honor.
0: Appearing for the government?
3: Joella Whirlin, for the government, Your Honor.
0: Sir, what's your best language?
1: For what? I don't know what that means. I speak English and Spanish.
0: Please instruct your client how to answer my question.
2: Say English, Your Honor.
1: English, Your Honor.
0: How do you plead to the government's notice to appear?
2: Your Honor, we admit the allegations in the notice to appear.
0: What relief are you seeking?
2: Cancellation of removal, Your Honor.
0: Fine. The application is due in this court in 10 days. And let's see, your hearing on the merits will be, 3 months from today's date at 8 a.m. Is that acceptable to the government?
3: Yes, Your Honor.
2: Your Honor, I request an earlier date. Mr. Suarez's youngest child is turning 21 in 2 weeks. She has autism and lives with her father, and he is the only one who can care for her.
0: I have no earlier dates. You should know that.
2: I do, Your Honor. I do. But I also know that these are exceptional circumstances. Mr. Suarez was detained because more than 30 years ago, as a boy of 18, he was arrested on suspicion of stealing an item of food from a convenience store. Now, the charges were immediately dropped by the store. Mr. Suarez lost his United States citizen wife of 30 years to cancer 3 years ago.
3: Excuse me, Your Honor. She is arguing the case. We are now on a master calendar hearing.
0: I understand your point. I'm not heartless. When does this child turn 21?
2: In exactly 2 weeks, Your Honor.
0: Let's see here.
2: Thank you, Your Honor.
0: Okay. I see I'm scheduled for a judge's conference 1 week from today. I can skip that this time. Is that date acceptable to DHS?
3: Yes, Your Honor.
2: Yes, Your Honor.
0: All right. Well, I'm going to do you a favor and allow you to submit the application and all your supporting documents, including any witnesses, in 5 days. Mr. Suarez, you will be staying in detention until your hearing. This hearing is adjourned.
4: Okay, let's go, buddy.
2: Guard, just a minute. I'm his attorney. Can you give me 2 minutes with him?
4: I'll give you half a minute, ma'am. I've got other aliens to get in here.
2: Okay, thanks. Mr. Suarez, I will do all I can to win your case. Try to rest easy. Your family is determined to bring you home, and I know they will give me everything I ask for to prove your case.
0: Alien 102. Ma'am, what is your name?
5: Dembe Okello.
0: Do you need an interpreter?
5: No, I don't.
0: Do you want time to find an attorney?
5: No, I talked to an attorney already. She told me she wouldn't take my case. I told her I wanted a bond hearing.
0: Well, that may be why she wouldn't take your case. Okay, let's go through the charges. First, you are not a citizen of the United States?
5: No, I am not a citizen of the United States.
0: You're a citizen of Uganda?
5: Yes.
0: You entered the United States without inspection 3 months ago, is that correct?
5: Yes.
0: I see you filed an asylum application, correct?
5: Yes.
0: Well, ma'am, I don't have the authority to grant bond, but I will set a date for your hearing on the merits of your asylum application. Let's see here.
5: But I can pay for a bond. My brother will pay. I don't understand.
0: If I could, I would give you a hearing for a bond, but that authority is not mine. I'm sure the attorney you met with explained that.
5: Yes, but they must be wrong. I have a very strong case.
0: I'm sure you do. All I can do today is give you a date to present your case for asylum.
5: All right.
0: I will set a hearing on your asylum application in 2 months. Is that acceptable to the government?
3: Yes, Your Honor.
5: But that's so long. I've already been there for 3 months.
0: That is the very earliest date I have, ma'am.
5: Please, ma'am.
0: That's enough, ma'am. This matter is adjourned.
6: Guard, I'm going to be representing Miss Okello. Can you take her to the attorney room?
4: Do you have a G-28 on file, ma'am?
6: No, I have it here for her to sign.
4: I don't know. I think you're supposed to go to the front desk to sign in first. And I'm supposed to take detainees right back to the cell block after court.
6: But I'm already signed in. I was in court for another hearing and heard hers. She just needs some basic information.
5: I would like to meet with the attorney.
4: All right, just make it double quick.
6: Miss Okello, I'm sorry you've been detained so long. I just want to give you some information about the process. I won't ask you to hire me.
5: Thank you. Why didn't the judge give me a bond?
6: Well, she told you the truth. She interprets the law to deny her the power to grant bond in your case.
5: But she doesn't know what will happen to me if I return to Uganda. My country will put me in prison for life.
6: Why?
5: We have a new law that makes it a criminal offense to advocate for gay rights. I'm an activist for gay rights, and I'm in a lesbian relationship.
6: Okay, it sounds like you have a strong case. And the judge gave you a hearing date for your asylum application, so that's good.
5: But I have to stay here for 2 more months. It's horrible here.
6: I know. I'm so sorry. You have a brother here?
5: He's a citizen. He said he'll help me.
6: That's good. The next time you're able to call him, ask him to hire an attorney, okay? That's very important. Then give your brother and your attorney all the help you can. Your brother can help the attorney find the documents and news reports about what's happening in Uganda, and in particular about your activism.
5: I'd like to hire you. Please help me.
6: I'm sorry to say I would be doing you a disservice if I took your case. I have many cases right now, and I need to focus on them. But ask your brother to call my office, and I'll give him names of good attorneys who might be able to take your case. You'll have to memorize my number. I can't give you anything. Those are the rules. Ready?
5: Yes.
6: 206-587-4009. Got it?
5: Yes. 206-587-4009. Thank you.
6: I wish you success, Miss Okello.

0: Alien number 103, Mr. Ocampo. You have been in front of me 3 times now. I told you last time you were here, you had to get a lawyer, did you?
1: Well, I'm pretty sure I understand it now. See, there's this place. I think it's a building where they stay, maybe somewhere where people wouldn't know how to find it. That is where they send out the messages. Like, I don't know how, but I'm getting those messages. I keep telling everybody that it's dangerous, you know, that these people are going to do something really bad, like blow things up.
0: What? Look, I cannot understand you. Did you get a lawyer or not? Yes or no?
1: I mean, I think they are getting really close to detonating the bomb or causing an earthquake. It's serious. We've got to stop them.
0: This is ridiculous. This is your 3rd time at a master hearing. I gave you the cancellation of removal forms 4 months ago. Do you have them ready to turn in?
1: I keep asking these people, you know, because I get these messages and I send them messages, but they don't tell me when or what or where or anything.
0: Does the government have anything in the file about this man's mental health?
2: No, Your Honor. He's got a long string of assaults and burglaries. No evaluations, though. I see we have him in solitary for violent behavior.
0: And why didn't you tell me this? This has been going on for months. Clerk, prepare an order for a psych eval, and I'll schedule a competency hearing in 1 month. We can't keep going on like this, Mr. Ocampo. I'm going to have a doctor evaluate your competency to understand these removal proceedings. This hearing's adjourned.
3: Okay, buddy, let's go. Hey, easy, man, easy. It's okay. Nobody's going to hurt you. Stand here, okay? Don't move, got it? I got to make a call. Good, good, you're doing good. Hey, boss, Terry here. A103 Ocampo. This guy's really deranged.
4: The crazy guy in solitary?
3: Yeah, in solitary. Look, he's getting worse. He was just in court. He was, like, incoherent. I looked at his file, but nobody's referred him to the psychiatrist. There's nothing in the file about mental illness. I don't know why.
4: Yeah? So? What do you want me to do about it?
3: I mean, can we at least talk to his deport officer so he can get some treatment?
4: Whoa! Not our department. If ICE isn't doing their job, we ain't gonna do it for them. Got it?
3: Yeah, but this guy fell through the cracks big time. Okay, buddy, let's go.
0: Alien number 104 for bond and master hearings. Sir, what is your name?
5: Edward Lopez.
0: What is your best language?
5: Spanish.
0: Sir, pick up the headset for interpretation. Sir, do you have a lawyer?
5: No, I don't.
0: Do you want time to find an attorney?
5: If I do, how much longer will it be before I have the next hearing?
0: Let's see. I can give you another bond and master hearing in 1 month.
5: Does that mean I'll stay here until then?
0: Yes, it does.
5: Then no. I don't want time to find an attorney.
6: Oh, Judge, I'm Edwin's wife.
0: Silence in the court, ma'am. You cannot speak in court unless I invite you to speak. Is that clear?
6: Yes, Judge.
0: Any more outbursts and you will be removed from the courtroom. Now, Mr. Lopez, you have elected to proceed without an attorney. So, let's go through the charges. First, you are not a citizen of the United States, correct?
5: Correct.
0: You must answer either yes or no.
5: No, I am not a citizen of the United States.
0: You are a citizen of Mexico?
5: Yes.
0: You entered the United States without inspection 9 years ago, is that correct?
5: Yes.
0: You remained in the United States without permission, correct?
5: Yes.
0: What relief from removal are you seeking?
5: I don't understand the question.
0: I think that's a pretty clear question, but I'll break it down for you. Do you want to stay in the United States?
5: Yes.
0: Then you will have to tell me how you propose to do that.
5: Okay, I understand. My wife is a U.S. citizen.
0: And? Again, the same question. What relief are you seeking?
5: I don't know. I don't understand. Isn't it enough that she's a U.S. citizen? I have 3 U.S. citizen children, too.
0: You don't know. Okay. What are the facts?
2: Well, he was arrested 3 weeks ago. A collateral arrest. No criminal history. He claims to have a U.S. citizen and wife and children, but no one's filed a petition for him. He entered the U.S. exactly 9 years ago.
0: Mr. Lopez, you already stated under oath that you entered the United States 9 years ago and that you did not enter with inspection. You stated that you stayed in the United States without permission. I'll ask you one more question. Do you fear persecution based on your race, nationality, religion, political opinion, or social group if you return to Mexico?
5: No, but I'm afraid my wife and kids can't make it here without me.
0: Without any grounds for relief, I can give you voluntary departure under safeguards to Mexico or a deportation order.
6: Judge, please let me speak. You don't understand. I'm his wife. I'm a U.S. citizen. Well, he can get the papers. It's okay.
0: Guard, remove this woman from the courtroom at once.
7: Come on, ma'am. The more you fight, the harder it's going to be for you.
6: I'm going to sue you. You can't do this to a U.S. citizen. Edwin, don't let this judge send you to Mexico. Take my hands off me, you goons. Edwin, stop them.
0: Where was I? Okay. Now, I can give you voluntary departure under safeguards if you can pay for the flight to Mexico. Do you want that or a removal order? If you can't pay for the flight, I have to give you a removal order.
5: I'm sorry, Judge. What I would like is to pay for a bond so I can get out of detention and be with my family.
0: I simply cannot do that, Mr. Lopez. Even though you have a very sympathetic case, the government has decided that judges no longer have that power. Now I'll say it again. You are eligible for voluntary departure under safeguards if you can pay for the flight. ICE will take you to the airport and make sure you get on the flight. My advice to you is to pay for the flight.
5: I just can't believe that it's over like this.
0: Now, Mr. Lopez, if you had a lawyer, I wouldn't have to spend all my time explaining everything to you, but you chose not to do that. So, I will explain. If you receive voluntary departure and return to Mexico, your wife may be able to file a petition for you so that you can return to the U.S. You'll have to prove that she will suffer extreme hardship if you can't come back in.
5: But, Judge, I know people who stay in the United States while their cases are in the courts.
0: That is simply not your situation, Mr. Lopez. You're not eligible for cancellation of removal since you have less than 10 years in the U.S. You say you are not afraid to return to Mexico, so you have no asylum claim. You made the choice to come illegally to the U.S. You made the choice to have a family here. Now, are you going to pay for the flight?
5: Yes.
0: I order voluntary departure under safeguards to Mexico. Your deportation officer will give you information about how to pay for the flight. This hearing is adjourned.
6: Hey, you! No, wait! No, wait, you're the attorney I talked to, right, about Edwin Lopez, remember?
8: No, yes, I think
6: okay,
8: so.
6: Okay, you gotta get this fixed. The judge just sent him to Mexico. You were in the courtroom, I saw you. You saw what happened. I mean, he can't go to Mexico. I'll pay you, okay? I mean, this is wrong. That judge has got to be stopped.
8: Miss?
6: Lopez. Tiffany Lopez.
8: There is really nothing I can do. He got voluntary departure. It's the best the judge can
6: do. That's not true. She could have let him out. Wait. Oh, are you working for the government, too? You're not a real lawyer.
8: I am a real lawyer. I'm not working for the government. but the law will not allow any other
6: result. That's a load of bull! Look, don't you get it? Me and my kids, we need him!
8: I believe you. I can't take this case. No. There is no case.
6: No! No!
8: Look, Miss Lopez, once he gets back to Mexico, you can start working on the case to bring him back.
6: I don't know how to do that.
8: Well, you'll need an attorney. You'll have to file a spousal petition for him and a waiver for his undocumented presence in the U.S. And then he'll have to have an interview in Mexico. And he'll have to show that you and the kids are suffering in an unusually severe way without him.
6: Well, how long will that take?
8: About 5 or 6 years. Maybe longer.
6: No, no.
9: Mr. Sokolov, I'm Nora Bennett. I'm an immigration attorney. Your mother hired me to represent you. She probably told you I was coming to see you today.
10: I don't need an attorney. I told her it's hopeless. I told her not to spend the money. If you leave now, does she still have to pay you? She doesn't have this kind of money.
9: Well, why do you say it's hopeless?
10: I've been here a couple weeks already. The people in here, those guys who've been here months, they know a lot. My deport officer told me to. No way for me to stay in the U.S. I've got a conspiracy to deliver cocaine conviction. Did you even look at my record? Even if I was a permanent resident, which I'm not, that's an automatic kick in the butt out the door.
9: Well, that would be true if you weren't a citizen, but you are.
10: You're trying to scam me? I was 9 when we got here. I know how it happened. I've never had a social security number I didn't have to make up. Neither has my mother.
9: You've been a U.S. citizen since birth. You've heard the name Edward Brown. Your mother has mentioned him to you?
10: Yeah. She said he was my father from the U.S., but apparently he didn't care enough to stick around. I've never seen him or heard from him.
9: Well, we looked him up. My office found an Edward Michael Brown in Rome, New York, with a birth date close to the date your mother guessed at. He was at Moscow State University on a Fulbright from 1993 to 1995. That's when you were conceived. So I contacted him, and he confirmed he had a relationship with Yulia Sokolov. He had to leave Russia right after you were born, but he did recognize you as his son on the legitimation documentation.
10: This is crazy. If this is true, why didn't he ever come back for us? My mother waited and waited for him. She had no way to contact him. That's why she got us visas, so we could go look for him. She named me after his middle name. She always thought we'd find him.
9: Yeah, I don't know why. All I know is that right now he wants to help you. I set him up for a DNA test, and then we'll get you tested as soon as you're out of here.
10: God, I can't believe this. The judge is going to let me out? You're going to say I'm a U.S. citizen? Will the judge believe it?
9: I've got the proof right here.
10: I hope to God you ain't shitting me.
9: I'll see you in the courtroom. Watch your language in front of the judge, okay?
0: This is a master calendar hearing. Sir, what is your name?
11: Mikhail Sokolov.
0: Is English your best language?
11: Yes.
0: Is the person seated next to you your attorney and authorized to speak for you?
11: Yes.
0: Please identify yourself.
9: Nora Bennett for the respondent, Your Honor.
0: Will the government attorney identify yourself?
2: Joella Werlin for the government.
0: Proceed.
9: Your Honor, Mr. Sokolov acquired U.S. citizenship at birth. He was born to a U.S. citizen, Edward Brown, and Yulia Sokolov in Moscow, while Mr. Brown was a Fulbright scholar there. We are prepared to file an N-600 application now and seek a U.S. passport for Mr. Sokolov as soon as he is released.
0: Wait a minute. You mean to tell me that this man, who looks perfectly competent, somehow forgot to mention to ICE that he is a U.S. citizen? This strains credibility.
9: Your Honor, Mr. Sokolov has never been in touch with his father. He has just learned of his whereabouts. Mr. Brown didn't know where his son was until a few days ago. We have here all the required documents to prove acquisition of citizenship at birth.
0: Anything from the government?
2: Your Honor, this is purely speculative. Edward Brown is a common name. Even if the respondent's father is a U.S. citizen, and even if he can prove the relationship with DNA, we have no evidence here that Mr. Sokolov will meet the other requirements for acquired citizenship.
9: What other requirements? We've met them all.
0: Silence! I will do the questioning in this courtroom. You will keep order, or I will file a disciplinary complaint. Do you understand?
9: Yes, Your Honor.
0: Now, if we can resume. Where was I? What is your position?
2: The respondent is an aggravated felon who has not proved his claim to U.S. citizenship. He is subject to mandatory detention and must be deported.
0: I'm going to adjourn this hearing. If Mr. Sokolov is able to apply for and receive a certificate of citizenship, he can submit that to the court at his next hearing with a motion to terminate these proceedings. If he has proved his citizenship, these proceedings will be closed. Meanwhile, Mr. Sokolov will remain in detention. The hearing is adjourned.
12: Miss Taylor? Hello. My name is Brenda Reese. I'm the attorney your son hired to represent you.
13: Oh, thank you. I'm ready to get out of here. How soon can I go back home?
12: Well, let's talk about that. Let's see here. You've been a permanent resident for 45 years? That's a long time. Why didn't you apply for citizenship in all that time?
13: Well, it was just so complicated. I started several times but gave up. It's expensive. There was always so many other things to do when you have kids and a husband.
12: All right. So, you have a conviction for trafficking oxycodone. Do you fear returning to South Korea?
13: No.
12: Then there are no options for you to stay in the U.S.
13: Well, I know that is what the criminal defense attorney told me, but that's why we hired you, so I can get out and go home.
12: That's just not possible. You pleaded guilty to drug trafficking.
13: Well, I didn't want to, but the attorney told me I had no options. He said if I went to trial, I'd be convicted for sure, and then sentenced to 6 months in prison. This way I got out with time served. 4 months was enough. It was so terrible in there. You can't imagine how terrible. People shouted and cried all night long, every night. And the guards, they were so cruel. They laughed at our misery. I couldn't stay there anymore.
12: You did the best you could. The problem is our criminal justice system and our immigration laws. Once you admit to or are convicted of drug trafficking, there's no option for you to keep your residence and no way for you to come back to the U.S. once you're deported.
13: Once I'm deported? But that is if you don't have an attorney, right? I do. I have you. You see, I can't be deported. I have absolutely nobody left in Korea. My parents died a long time ago. My brother immigrated to Canada. My children are here. My grandchildren, my friends, everything. My husband's grave. I can't leave him. Can you tell the judge that?
12: Miss Taylor, it will make no difference at all what I say or you say to the judge. The judge will order you deported. The judge can't do anything else.
13: Well, what if I refuse to go?
12: If you won't get on the plane, ICE will force you onto it.
13: I just don't believe you. I'm going to tell the judge. I was only giving the pills to my friend since her doctor wouldn't give her enough painkillers either. The judge will understand. I've been here since I was 19. My husband was a veteran. My whole family are U.S. citizens.
12: I am so sorry, Miss Taylor. If there was something I could do, I'd do it.
13: You didn't tell my son any of this, did you?
12: No, you told me not to discuss the case with anyone, and I haven't.
13: I didn't want him to be any more ashamed of me than he already is.
12: Okay, time to go to court.
0: Alien number 106. Ma'am, what's your name?
13: Yoon Young Taylor.
0: Is English your best language?
13: Yes.
0: Is the person seated next to you your attorney and authorized to speak for you?
13: Yes.
0: Will the respondent's counsel please identify herself?
14: Brenda Reese for the respondent, Your Honor.
0: Will the government attorney identify herself?
2: J.B. Whirlin for the government.
0: And what are the charges?
2: Miss Taylor was admitted as a permanent resident in 1982. She's a citizen of South Korea. She was convicted of possession of a controlled substance with intent to deliver 6 months ago. She is charged as an aggravated felon. She does not indicate a fear of returning.
0: Do you admit the allegations?
14: Yes, Your Honor.
0: Do you concede removability?
14: Yes, Your Honor.
0: Ms. Taylor, you have been convicted of a drug trafficking crime, which means you are not eligible for a bond. Are you afraid of being harmed or tortured by the government of South Korea?
13: No.
0: Are you afraid that someone else in South Korea will harm or torture you and that the government will not stop them?
13: No.
0: In that case, Ms. Taylor, you are not eligible for any relief against removal. I must order your deportation. I know that you've lived here in the U.S. for most of your life. I imagine you have family here. I would not be surprised if you have nobody left in Korea. But, ma'am, the law leaves me no discretion. I order removal to South Korea. Once you are removed, you are not eligible to return to the United States. I know this is not what you deserve, Miss Taylor. I know you just shared your own pain pills with a friend. The law was not like this when I started as a judge. I know this is no consolation to you, and I'm very sorry. I wish you the best, ma'am. This hearing's adjourned. Alien number 107 for review of a negative credible fear interview. Ma'am, what is your name?
15: Eileen Manirakiza.
0: Wait a minute. That's not the name I have on this file. Clerk, is this file number 107?
16: Yes, Your Honor.
0: I have Amina Omar as 107. Guard, check her wristband. Is she number 107?
17: Yes, Your Honor.
0: Okay. Ma'am, what's going on here? Are you Amina Omar?
15: I don't speak English. I speak Gurundi.
0: Oh, for crying out loud. Just what I need at the end of the docket. Great. I've never heard of, what is it, Gurundi?
15: Yes, Gurundi.
0: Clerk, look that up, will you? See if you can get an interpreter on the line.
16: Yes, Your Honor. I have a Gurundi interpreter now, Your Honor.
0: Get this woman set up, then. Now, ma'am, can you understand what the interpreter is saying?
15: Yes.
0: What is your name?
15: Aileen Manirakiza.
0: Did you give a false name to the officer who arrested you?
15: Yes.
0: Did you tell the officer that your name is Amina Omar?
15: Yes.
0: And why did you do that?
15: Because my aunt told me to do it.
0: Oh, wait a minute. You're 19 years old. You should be able to think for yourself.
15: Excuse me, Judge. I am 15.
0: You told the officer you were 19. And you gave a false name. And I suppose you're not from Senegal. And you used a false passport to try to enter the U.S. Is that right? We're going off record? Come on now, ma'am. Tears are not going to help you. Are you from Senegal or not?
15: No.
0: Are you going to tell me what country you're from?
15: I am from Burundi.
0: Well, this is a mess. What does the government have?
2: Well, she came in at Eagle Pass only 2 months ago. She presented a passport from Senegal with a visitor's visa. The visa was a forgery, and she was detained. Her passport states that she is Amina Omar from Senegal, age 19. She claimed asylum and was not found credible.
0: So, we have a fictional character, apparently. Okay, ma'am, miss, tell me why you did that, and please keep it short, will you?
15: My aunt wanted me to come here to help with the children, and she got me the passport.
0: Well, now hold it. That doesn't explain why you kept lying to the border officer. Why did you do that?
15: My aunt told me she would stop sending money to my mother if I told the truth. And my mother needs the money.
0: So were you lying then? Or are you lying now?
15: I don't know what that means. I can't go back home. We're Tutsi, and the Hutu rebels threatened my mother that they would kidnap me if we don't give them money. We live in the country, and my father's dead. There's no one to protect us.
0: The things I have to deal with at the end of the day. Do you have any objection to my calling this a scheduling error and giving her another CFI review date?
2: No, Your Honor.
0: All right. Now, miss, I'm going to give you time to get an attorney. You need an attorney, do you understand? You have a very complicated story.
15: Yes, but I don't have any money.
0: Yeah, I understand. Clerk, please give the respondent a list of free legal services.
16: Yes, Your Honor.
0: I know it's not going to be easy, but you have to try your best. We're doing all we can to help you. I'm going to give you another time to come and see me. Let's see. I'll set a time in 1 month for you to come back here with an attorney. Do you understand?
15: Yes. Will I have to stay in jail?
0: Yes. There isn't any other way. Back on the record. Apparently, the respondent was scheduled in error. The hearing will be set in 1 month. Good luck, miss. This hearing's adjourned.
16: All rise. Detainee A-101, please stand. Jose Miguel Suarez, you win your case for cancellation of removal, are released from detention, reunite with your family, and become a lawful U.S. permanent resident.
18: Detainee 102, please stand. Dembi Okello, despite your brother's efforts, you are unable to find an attorney to take your case. After 2 more months in detention, you have your asylum hearing in front of the judge. The judge decides that you have not proved your case for asylum. You are deported to Uganda.
16: Detainee A-103, please stand. Crisanto Ocampo, you are evaluated by a psychiatrist 2 weeks after this hearing and are found unable to understand the proceedings against you. As a result, you are assigned a court-appointed attorney and win your case to keep your permanent residence in the U.S. You are again living in the group home where ICE arrested you.
18: Detainee A-104, please stand. Edwin Lopez, you are taken under safeguards to the airport and fly to Ciudad Juarez. You learn that you will stay in Mexico at least 3 years before your wife's petition for your residence can be granted. You decide, after a few months, to cross the border without documents. You make it back to your family. You live in fear of arrest at any moment. You will never gain status in the U.S.
16: Detainee A-105, please stand. Mikhail Sokolov, your application for a certificate of U.S. citizenship is approved. Your attorney files a motion to terminate your case, and you are released from detention a year after this hearing. While you were detained, you lost your apartment and your job. You never returned to school.
18: Detainee A-106, please stand. Yun Taylor, you are deported to Korea. You find a residential retirement center where you will live for the rest of your life. From time to time, your children and grandchildren visit you.
16: Detainee A-107, please stand. We are writing Aline's story right now. Her fate is undecided and mostly depends on luck. Will she find an attorney? Will the attorney succeed in her case?
18: You heard less than 1 hour in a detention center courtroom. There are 436 facilities nationwide, though ICE acknowledges only 163 of them. Today, ICE currently is detaining about 65,735 people, with more than 40,000 new arrests and detentions monthly. Only about 1 in 7 people in ICE detention has a lawyer, and well over half of those in detention and ultimately receive removal orders. There are now nearly 3.8 million cases pending in U.S. immigration courts. Roughly 900,000 cases were added to the backlog between 2023 and 2024 alone, with the total continuing to grow through 2025. The U.S. has 71 immigration courts and approximately 700 immigration judges. It all seems so abstract, so many numbers, it becomes a blur.
16: The story is that Joseph Stalin once joked, "The death of one man is a tragedy. The death of a million is just a statistic." 71 courts, 2.5 million cases, 22,000 people detained every month. Abstract? Impossible to change? Maybe it is. Bangladeshi novelist Arif Anwar wrote, "The trauma of nations is often best understood through fiction, which, unlike history, rarely focuses on the victors." With these stories in mind, what will we decide to do?

0: This is the detention lottery. This is the reality in the United States today in 2026. Thank you for listening. Please keep these stories in mind as you make decisions to support migrants and immigrants in your country. These are the stories of those who flee everywhere. When we advocate for these, our fellow human beings, we advocate on behalf of all humanity. Actors, activists, and advocates volunteered their time to create this rendition of The Detention Lottery. Demi Anderson played Eileen Manira Kaiza. Kane Berry covered the roles of the ICE agent, Edwin Lopez, and the detention facility supervisor. Donna Kottner played the first private attorney. Gretchen Dauma played the judge. Shelley Dauma played Tiffany Lopez. Marcus Gorman played Crisanto Ocampo. Thomas Heller played Jose Miguel Suarez. Cynthia Lynette played N. Taylor. Sean Morin played Mikhail Sokolov. Allie Poole played Dembe Okello. Brenda Reese played the third private attorney. Becky Summers played the second private attorney. Rick Taylor played the detention facility guard and also read opening and closing statements. Joella Werland played the DHS attorney. G. Mike West played the clerk and also read the closing statement. And Amy Youngblood read the opening statement. Margaret O'Donnell is our playwright. Amy Youngblood is our director. 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

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My name is Jeff, and I'm the host of this program, which is entitled Time into Space. It just so happens that this is the very first broadcast of this program here on KXRW. So welcome, and I certainly hope that you will enjoy this show. Today I thought the focus might be on instrumental music, or maybe instrumental guitar music. I like instrumental music because it doesn't tell you what to think. You can let your imagination run wild. Let's get things started out today with something by The Milkshakes here on KXRW.

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We heard the song Deckard's Dilemma. My name is Jeff, and you are listening to Time Into Space here on KXRW. Thanks very much for keeping it tuned here. Before the other timelines, we heard the band The Royal Arctic Institute from their album, or rather EP, Sodium Light, with the song Tomorrow Morrowland. Before that, we heard Mickey Baker from his album, The Wildest Guitar, with his version of the song, Bahia. Ahead of Mickey Baker, we heard Eddie and the Showman doing Moving, and to start us out, we heard Shed Country 84 by The Milkshakes from their album They Came, They Saw, They Conquered. Up next here on KXRW, this is a track by Tom Verlaine that came out in 1992, originally on Rykodisc. The name of the album is Warm and Cool. This is Saucer Crash by Tom Verlaine here on KXRW.

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The name of this program is Time Into Space, and I'm your host. My name is Jeff. Just there before the break, we heard Kid Congo and Name Amore from the album Tucson Safari, and we heard the title track Tucson Safari. That's available from In the Red Records. Ahead of that, we had Abashiri Bangachi by Takashi Tarachi from his collection Aleki Bushi 1966 through 1974. Ahead of that, we had Pell Mell from their album Flow with the song Aero, that's A-E-R-O. And to start us out, we heard Saucer Crash by Tom Verlaine from his album Warm and Cool that came out in 1992 on Rykodisc. As I said, my name is Jeff, and the name of this program is Time Into Space. I'm broadcasting here on KXRW every other Thursday afternoon. I certainly hope that you are enjoying it so far. Up next, from the collection Surf Age Nuggets, this is the Debonairs doing High Wall here on KXRW.

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From the album El Dorado, that was James Wilsey with the song Dorado here on KXRW to end that set of music. You might know James Wilsey better as being the twangy guitar sound behind the voice of Chris Isaak. Ahead of James Wilsey, we heard Beat Guitar from the Fabulous Wailers, and to start us out, we heard High Wall by the Debonairs, and that comes from a collection titled Surf Age Nuggets. The name of this program is Time Into Space, and I'm your host. My name is Jeff. Thanks very much for keeping in tune to KXRW, broadcasting at 90.9 FM. Up next, from their album Gyrate, this is the band Pylon with the instrumental Weather Radio here on KXRW.

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My name is Jeff, and the name of this program is Time Into Space, which broadcasts here on KXRW every other Thursday from 4 until 5 p.m. We ended that set of music with the instrumental Astoria, Oregon by Raymond Richards from the album The Lost Art of Wandering. Raymond Richards is a musician and local producer here in the Portland metro area. Head of Raymond Richards, we heard Weather Radio by Pylon, and that comes from their album Gyrate. And it's closing in on my time for this afternoon, so I'm going to leave you here with one last track. This is a song by Karina Rep from her most recent album, Activity Dream, Instrumentals on the Guitar, Volume 1, which came out on Jealous Butcher Records. I'm going to leave you here with the track Bon Air by Karina Rep. Thanks for keeping it tuned here to KXRW, and I'll be back in a couple of weeks.

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1: 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You're about to hear a replay of a Guitar and Other Machines episode. I'm DJ Stina, and I'm the host of Guitar and Other Machines. It's a show I've been doing for many years on different radio stations, and I'm interested in innovation, experimentation, and instruments that are considered traditional, used in new experimental ways, or new sounds that are trying to emulate older, more traditional sounds. And then sometimes I just really want to hear that one electric organ player who was really into belly dance in the 70s. So it's, I think, an educational show and often experimental, yet I invite you to buckle up and enjoy this episode of Guitar and Other Machines. I broadcast a new episode here on KXRW, so it's curated on KXRW. I broadcast a new show every Monday at 4 p.m. So if you like what you hear, you can tune in Mondays at 4 for new stuff.

Welcome to another installment of Guitar and Other Machines. I'm DJ Stina. It's always so nice to have you join me. Behind me, Sven Liebeck, the famous man behind so many nature shows. This isn't a nature show. This is Guitar and Other Machines. And I'm DJ Stina, and I like to focus on innovation, experimentation, and kind of just stretch that idea of free format radio and see what kind of music we can get on here. Today it's very mellow. Let's take a breath and listen to some piano. There's even some breathy instruments to join the piano. So sit back, relax, and enjoy an hour of pretty relaxing piano here on Guitar and Other Machines on KXRW. First up, we have Midori Hirano with Forgotten.

You're listening to Guitar and Other Machines here on KXRW. I'm DJ Stina, and that was just Annie Hogan, also known as Anne Margaret Hogan. She's been around for quite a while, but this came out in 2020. The track is Anno off Honeysuckle Burials. Downwards put that out. Before that, also an artist that's been around for a long time, a central figure in the Italian avant-garde in the 70s, and this was originally released in 79, and Superior Viaduct just put out the first vinyl reissue of it since 1979. They put it out in 2022. The album is Reflex. The artist is Francesco Messina, and the track was I Nuovo Pacchetti. Before that, Leo Strivsky from the Netherlands. Strange Lands and People, the track off River Without Banks. I absolutely love that album. Beautiful blue and orange cover. I don't know how many times I've listened to it. Unseen Worlds put it out in 2019. And I started off this piano and more with Midori Hirano, a composer, pianist, and electronic music producer based in Berlin. Forgotten was a track, Mirrors and Mirrors, the album Dice Art put that out in 1999. I've got some Emily A. Sprague up for you next with Piano One here on Guitar and Other Machines on KXRW.

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You can also listen to all archives of all things that have played here on the xray.fm app, available in the App Store at no charge. Thank you, X-Ray. That was just Leo Savrisky with Rain, Rivers, Forest, Corn, Wind, Sand, off River Without Banks. I played another track off that album earlier. I just love that album. And since we're in the midst of Piano and Friends, I thought that would be nice to hear another track from Leo before that Masayoshi Fujita from Japan, a vibraphonist and marimba player. That was Misty Avalanche off their album Book of Life. And Emily A. Sprague with Piano One off Mount Vision, self-released in 2018. I'm DJ Stina. This is Guitar and Other Machines. We've got Harry James with Alice Runs the High Life next.

This is Guitar and Other Machines here on KXRW 99.9 FM. That was just Johnny Nash and Suzanne Kraft, Into the Half Light off A Heart So White. And that album was written and recorded in the Willem Twee Concertsaal. It's a converted synagogue in Den Bosch, Holland. And before this album, they did some virtual instruments and environments. And with this, they decided to go acoustic and be in the space, play with breath, air. And they actually have this mechanical drawer organ. That's what you were hearing. So if you're wondering what that breathy thing was, that was a mechanical drawer organ. Again, Johnny Nash and Suzanne Kraft. And Suzanne Kraft is a name that someone uses. It's not actually a woman named Suzanne Kraft. The track Into the Half Light, A Heart So White, Melody as Truth, put that out in 2019. Before that, Harry James was Alice Runs the High Life, By the Numbers, B-U-Y, By the Numbers. Potions Music put that out in 2021. And Harry James is actually Harry James Brenner, and he's from the United States. A lot of this stuff has been from not in the United States, but he's from the south side of Chicago. Thanks for joining me for an hour of Piano Plus and Friends and more here on KXRW. I'm DJ Stina. I'm going to finish off this Guitar and Other Machines by heading back to the Netherlands with Haron, H-A-R-O-N, with Music for Elbows.

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3: 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It's not you didn't create the conditions under which Idea Stream came along and took the station away. Jennifer, I wonder, since you are the historian of college radio, is there more context that you would like